I'm Johnny Cash. How are you? Glad to see you. Hope you enjoy our show. Well, I woke up Sunday morning with no way to hold my head. That didn't hurt. And the beer I had for breakfast wasn't bad, so I had one.

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God love y'all. Hey, I love you. Thank you. My wife wrote Ring of Fire, June Carter. She'll be out a little bit later. When I started in 1955, there weren't drums on country music records at the time, and I liked that snare drum that W.S. Holland played. He was with Carl Perkins. And he played drums on the original recording of Blue Suede Shoes with Carl Perkins and all those great. He left Carl in 1958. He's been with me ever since, 35 years. There weren't drums on country records, but like I said, I like the sound of the snare drum, so here's what I did on the first Sun Records session. I put the paper in the strings of the guitar, wrinkled it up so it wouldn't fall out. Then I had my snare drum. That's Bob Wooten on lead guitar, Dave Rowe on upright bass. Here's us in 55.

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I walk the line,

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John Carter. Later. I got a new album out. It's called American Recordings. And it's for the American Recording Company, and it was recorded in America.

Thank you. Thank you. Thank you very much. All of the songs on the album are just me and the guitar. I call the album Painfully Honest. And the theme of the album is sin and redemption. And slices of life as I've known it. And pretty dark songs. You know, it's kind of like my closet. Open me up. It's pretty dark in there. Here's a song I wrote. Well, when I don't wake up one morning and the train's pulled out and gone,

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Yeah.

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And somebody else I got to introduce, too. My lady's here tonight. Well, here's this. You know, I said the theme of the album is kind of like sin and redemption. Well, this is kind of the dark side. This is the sin side, and I've always felt like that there's a war going on inside of me, like most people, I guess. The good fighting against the evil. I thank God for redemption, though, or I wouldn't be here. But this song is about the beast in me.

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Great audience. Thank you. My favorite part of the show is right here, right now, though. Here's June Carter.

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Thank you very much for inviting me. I would like to sing one song with John this evening and leave you with this. It is a song made famous by my family, the Carter family, and I do this in memory of my mother, Maybell Carter, who sang it first. Sing along if you know it. 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

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And I said, "For whatever's going around, I'll have some." He didn't think that was too funny either. But I said, "I'm just looking

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I'm anxious to see Dwight Yoakam myself. He's one of my favorites. I think he's just great. Here's a song I recorded. It wasn't on the album, but I came over just singing for you. Let me have the other guitar. Sometimes even I can tell that my guitar's out of tune. Even I. This is one I used on the record. It sounds better. People ask why I wear black. 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It's been something seeing.

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Good night, God bless you. I love you, folks.

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machine, machine, machine, machine, machine, machine, machine, machine, machine, machine, machine, machine, machine, machine, machine, machine, machine, machine, machine, machine, machine, machine, 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
1: It's my 14-year-old.

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0: I'll bring out Mr. Stradlin again. 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
1: Oh, shit.

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Not that I want to, I wanna keep playing. But it's my understanding that we got about 10 minutes for people to be able to leave here safely with the last train, so. Trying to help here. That's how I roll, the door only swings one way. Give, give, give. 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

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I mean, they were just amazing.

0: they were, and probably still are, one of the best original rock and roll bands out there.
1: Led Zeppelin are one of the very few artists throughout history whose impact on music is so big that it spans everything.

The first half of the 1970s had ushered in a period of great transition for rock and roll, one which would be prominent in the trajectory of young musicians Robert Plant, Jimmy Page, John Paul Jones and John Bonham, otherwise known as global superstars Led Zeppelin. This journey would culminate in the release of 1975's Physical Graffiti, a seminal double album that many believe acts as the benchmark of their catalogue. Graffiti would intertwine every aesthetic aspect the band had honed over the course of their career, even elements that had originated with Jimmy Page's involvement with and departure from 60s rock group The Yardbirds.

0: Initially, of course, Led Zeppelin were going to be called the New Yardbirds. So there was an element of continuity, but at the same time, it was meant to be a break with the kind of classic mid-60s Yardbirds pop sound. New Yardbirds, it was meant to be heavier, it was meant to be much tougher.
1: The Yardbirds would have never been Led Zeppelin. For a start, the musicians were different, the way they played their instruments was different. They were much more eclectic. They never had that heavy thing about them. I mean that in terms of sound. They were obviously much more eclectic. What the Yardbirds were was a wonderful breeding ground of crazy ideas and free form. And of course, Jimmy absorbed all that from us. I don't blame him for taking them into Zeppelin and making them tight and rock and heavy. I mean, you know, it was an obvious thing for him to do. And he was lucky enough to find, you know, one of those rare things in the world. It's like the Beatles. You know, there's so few bands that have that mix of players that just feed off each other and create that such unique sound. I mean, it's really rare. And I think Jimmy really hit the jackpot there.
2: Led Zeppelin would not go on to produce a masterwork such as Physical Graffiti by being merely ordinary. While some of their contemporaries shared a certain amount of aesthetic similarities, the unique qualities of the band made a very clear distinction between them and their musical peer group.
3: Although they had other people you could relate them to, nobody had quite what Zeppelin had when they collected together. Somehow it could never have been the same had Ian Gillan been singing in Led Zeppelin. Or had you replaced John Bonham with Carmine Appice? No, it wouldn't have worked the same way. So they had contemporaries. They weren't the greatest musicians in the world, way beyond everybody else. But they were the greatest musicians in the world for Led Zeppelin.
4: Well, each member of Led Zeppelin, Robert Plant, a wonderful singer, fantastic singer, sexy guy on stage. I mean, he brought out all of that stuff. Jimmy Page, very, very innovative writer and guitar player, great, great at both. John Paul Jones, wonderful bass player, but also he wrote a lot of the string arrangements. He wrote some of the music too. So, I mean, John Bonham, probably the best rock drummer that ever lived. Listening to Jimmy Page and John Bonham play, it was obvious to me that Bonham just totally ripped off the guitar. I mean, he followed the guitar exactly. Whatever the guitar did, he did. And usually a rhythm section follows each other. You know, he followed the guitar. And that's why some of those, if the guitar parts are intricate, the drum parts are intricate. The four of them were just unique individuals that put together a band that is one of the best ever.
5: There were contemporaries that had very erratic careers. You know, Eric Clapton's a good example. Zeppelin was constant. You know, from the moment it got where it got in 1970, it was there until 1980. You know, there was no wavering. There was no number two albums. There were only number one albums. And I think that's something that was far more prominent with Zeppelin than any other band.
2: Zeppelin's early artistic evolution would be paramount to sculpting the later sounds of Physical Graffiti. And from 1969 to 1972, this development took place over a quartet of self-titled albums. A remarkable body of work in itself. Led Zeppelin 1, 2, 3 and 4 would also act as a telling precursor to what would later emerge.
4: I was familiar with Zeppelin's early stuff. I wouldn't say I was like a maniacal fan, but I certainly liked the first album, and Led Zeppelin 4 were my two favorite albums. I'd become a much bigger fan after I worked with them on Physical Graffiti, and in later years, it just seems to be such timeless music, and I kind of see more of the genius as time has gone by, because it holds up so well, and there's 15-year-olds that are in love with Led Zeppelin right now. It just shows you that what they did was very magical.
5: They developed very fast. I think from the onset, Jimmy had a real vision of how he wanted the band to be, But very quickly, all three members, you know, really joined in on that type of ethic that he wanted. And from 69 onwards, it was a bit of a whirlwind. I mean, you've got the first album, which, you know, just took everyone by storm.

0: first album was recorded very quickly. They hadn't had a lot of time to write material, so it's very blues based. The second album, the riffs really start coming into their own, and the Page Plant writing relationship takes off.
1: And then with Led Zeppelin 2, you've got them turning into the kind of heavy rock riff machine. Still a blues influence, still some acoustic things, but they're very much more in their own identity at that point. Having made that record, Led Zeppelin sent a very powerful signal in terms of what their musical career was going to be about when they made the third album, because it would have been very easy for the band to have made another version of Led Zeppelin 2, which is what no doubt the record company would have liked them to have done, and fans obviously would have liked another album that was a sort of blueprint. Led Zeppelin 3, much to everybody's surprise, was predominantly an acoustic album, although it still had a heavy blues Since I've Been Loving You on it. It also opened with the ferocious Immigrant Song, and both Celebration Day and Out on the Tiles made it clear that they were still capable of doing riff-oriented material.
2: You know, if you've listened to all the albums, you'll be able to listen to something and say, that sounds like Zeppelin, because it's a sound, you know.
3: Yeah.
2: But in actual fact, each album is very different. There's a lot of different things on each one.
3: Yeah.
2: And I thought 3 was especially different from 1 and 2, which were basically very heavy sort of music. And there's a lot of acoustic stuff on 3.
3: Yeah.
1: Now, the reviews for Led Zeppelin 3 were not great, very mixed. It had been a big surprise. And I think that spurred the band on, when it came to recording the fourth album, to, as it were, hang on to the acoustic material, but make a more focused and harder hitting album. And of course, that resulted in the untitled album, which everybody of course calls Led Zeppelin 4. And that was, many people of course regard that as their best album. Oh.

Pink Floyd would unveil their groundbreaking Dark Side of the Moon album, while Mike Oldfield would help put Virgin Records on the map with his similarly experimental Tubular Bells. David Bowie would stun audiences by embracing a gender-bending new persona by the name of Ziggy Stardust, while the Beatles, the defining boundary-pushing act of the previous decade, would now be given the full retrospective treatment. This overriding sense of change was also being felt within the Led Zeppelin camp, with the band gearing up to leave their contract with record company Atlantic, a path that would lead them to the ultimate release of Physical Graffiti. Before that, however, there would be one more album over which their sound developed. 1973's Houses of the Holy was the long-awaited follow-up to 71's Led Zeppelin IV. With the weight of the previous album on its shoulders, the band's fifth record had a lot to live up to. As an artistic statement, it turned out to exemplify what many considered both the best and worst aspects of Led Zeppelin, and was a deceptively disappointing lead-up to Physical Graffiti.

Houses of the Holy really represented the end of one era and the beginning of another, because it was the first time we saw Zeppelin move into other areas, really, apart from those directly connected with rock.

0: You had the folk, obviously, involved all the way through the first four albums and the blues, but that's as far as it really went. They never really pushed the boundaries beyond the heaviness, the blues and the folk. On Houses of the Holy, they started to open up a little bit more, take in other influences and say, well, why can't we be what we want to be? Why do we have to be what other people want us to be?
1: Critics at the time, I think, took a different view towards it than they had previous albums. I don't think they were too keen towards the album. I think they thought too many of the songs were mid-paced. It wasn't heavy enough. There wasn't a central song the way there had been with previous albums. Stairway to Heaven, Whole Lot of Love. The band had fallen out of favour after releasing Led Zeppelin 4, which had been a massive chart success.
2: I think they were very relaxed with themselves and happy to turn themselves on. The fact that the audiences were with them, you know, was really evident. The critics weren't. You know, I think Houses didn't go down too well in certain areas. It came out in the spring of 73, just as though they're about to go on tour in America, which proved

0: to be their most amazing tour so far. 66 dates, I think it was, sold out everywhere, finished with the 3 days in Madison Square Garden. It was the point where Led Zeppelin elevated from being a mere rock band, particularly in America, to being a global sensation, you know, and I think that is the point where it really begins to go real mega.
1: Houses of the Holy represented the end of an era for them. They were a band who were always self-contained and always dominant and always forceful and always prepared to push forward. And they decided, right, what we're going to do after now, this, is actually set up our own label.
2: Led Zeppelin's decision to launch their own label was announced in January 1974. And soon after, they agreed on a name for their new enterprise. Rejecting a couple of cruder suggestions by the band, such as Slut Records and Slag Records, they eventually opted for the title Swan Song, and Led Zeppelin launched things in customary fashion. In America, they held lavish receptions in New York and Los Angeles, whilst in Britain, they opted for a Halloween party in Chislehurst Caves, an ancient series of tunnels that at the time were often hired out for such functions. The saga of Swan Song Records had begun in style.

0: When you're a band like Led Zeppelin, and when you're a manager like Peter Grant, the one thing you want more than anything else is control over your artistic product. Swan Song was set up to be basically a label that allowed Led Zeppelin to control their own future and to control their own destiny, control their own music. And it was purely and simply down to that. They didn't want anyone outside of their particular enclave to be able to say to them, this is the way we want you to do it, this is what you should be doing, this is how you're going to look. They wanted to make those decisions for themselves. And they were in such a powerful position, especially in America. There's nowhere in the world Atlantic Records, their original label, could refuse them the opportunity to do it. Swan Song still went through Atlantic. But what Atlantic really had was a situation where Zeppelin said, we'll give you the album, you can market and distribute it, you can make your money from it, and we'll make our money from it, but the one thing you aren't going to do is tell us how we're going to record the music and what music we're going to record, how we're going to look. We now have complete control over this. And of course, it works superbly.
1: Led Zeppelin were now in a unique position. As well as having greater control over their own releases, they could also distribute work by new artists they admired, among them Bad Company, The Pretty Things, Detective, and singer Maggie Bell, formerly of rock band Stone the Crows.
2: You to be my doctor. I'm gonna throw my legs up against the wall.

0: never signed to Polydor. And I went solo, did a lot of tours of America with all different artists. And that then was the beginning of Swan Song. They were all great bands, so that's the thing we all had in common. We all knew we were craft. I mean, being a member of Swan Song, record company, they wouldn't take any old rubbish in there, believe me. Yeah, that, you know. We'd all been round the block, we knew exactly what to do. The Pretty Things, been doing it for years. Phil, great singer, songwriter. Paul Rogers, we're free. I mean, it was a good stable of people.
1: I think Zeppelin just basically had a vision of what they felt they wanted to promote with other bands. So they signed the likes of Maggie Bell, Detective and Bad Company to Swan Song. The idea being that they could do for them what they did for themselves, which is to say, it's your music, you record, and we'll put it out. And I think Page and Grant, who very much seemed to control Swan Song, at least creatively and artistically, always looked for bands that excited them, that interested them. Maggie Bell had an amazing voice. Detective had a very heavy, powerful sound. And of course, Bad Company, it was a supergroup featuring the likes of Paul Rogers and Rick Rouse and Boz Burrell and Simon Kirk.

0: Every act they signed, they had a vested interest in for whatever reason. Bad Company was an obvious one because of Paul Rodgers, you know, Mick Ralphs. It was very much, you know, an English rock thing. So I think all the acts came by association. The Pretty Things was another one. Season, you know, guys from the 60s, you know, which Jimmy had worked on. He'd done some sessions with them, which is why you get a situation where the Pretty Things, who no one had heard of for 4 or 5 years, are suddenly out there with two albums and, you know, got tours in the States again. So I just think it was about control, it was about putting their house in order, and just doing what they wanted to do. And that was very much a Zeppelin ethic. You know, this is us, this is how we do it, we don't care about anybody else. And I think Peter Grant in particular, you know, in particular, had a very strident view of that.
1: Manager Peter Grant had been a continual presence throughout the career of Led Zeppelin so far. The Swan Song label would offer this charismatic figurehead a chance to considerably widen his influence.
2: Most managers in those days, you know, it was a very Tin Pan Alley conception of managers. And you often had sort of, you know, managers who either were out-and-out sharks, ex-lawyers or accountants, you know, who gravitated towards the quick buck and were great exploitive people, you know. Or you had Kit Lambert, sort of more, you know, upper class, you know, university educated manager who were in it for whatever reason. But Peter Grant was a real nuts and bolts character. He was a very, very big man, very imposing for starters. He'd been in the business himself. I mean, he had been a wrestler. He'd been a stand-in for Robert Morley. He came from a poor background.
3: Well, how I started off in the business was through Peter Grant. Peter Grant was the father that I never had, really, to me. Really, he was a great father to his children, and he was like a surrogate father to me, really. He was a good man, a very fair man, a very kind man. But if anybody ever did anything against the likes of musicians, or anybody ever did anything unjust, he was the first to, I've seen him really go and lose his temper.

0: fucking talk to me. It's my bloody act. I do bet I'd leave you any time. You couldn't even get in the starting line. You're going to tell me that you let... I bet it wouldn't happen in Europe.
1: I don't know
0: or in
1: how
0: England.
1: The guy got in the building. This isn't Europe or England.
0: No, but I can see that because it's so inefficient.
1: Evidently, somebody got in the building.
0: Talk to me because I'm the manager of the group. You had people inside this building selling posters and you didn't know anything about it.
1: I didn't
0: them.
1: Know about it. As soon as we found out about it, we stopped it.
0: Yeah. As soon as we found out about it and told you, you stopped it.
1: All right, so we caught them before I did.
2: When you've got a band like Led Zeppelin and you have to protect them as people and protect what they stand for, and it's a hard job. And I mean, especially when you're going to places like America, and it's heavy. So he did everything in his power to protect the boys, and I think he did.
0: You're the fucking controller of the day, you silly cunt, aren't you?
3: Well, that's like saying that anybody that jumps on a stage, I'm responsible for it, too.
0: No, it's your responsibility to see that the concessionaire of the building you rented, you rented it and you control it, isn't selling fucking pirate posters. You have to send that to somebody else to come and tell you that it's doing.
4: The great thing about Peter Grant, he took care of everything else but the music. And that really obviously benefited the, you know, sort of creative process, because there was no outside sort of hindrance at any point when they were recording. It was, you know, it was them doing what they do. He would take care of everything else, and he was influential in that, and he was a pioneer, I think, in terms of making sure the artists kept their money, because at the time, Led Zeppelin kept more money than most, because he was very clever at doing that.
5: A multi-million selling band now with their own label, it seemed that Zeppelin had the world at their feet. Yet despite their popularity, critical reaction in their native UK had always been somewhat less than enthusiastic. Massive as they may have been, the British music press still remained distinctly underwhelmed by the group.
6: Critics in the UK dismissed Zeppelin by and large as being nothing more than a second-rate blues band. They were regarded as a poor man's Jeff Beck group when they first came out, because Jeff Beck had a band of very similar style and stature at exactly the time that Page launched Led Zeppelin.
7: I know Led Zeppelin themselves always felt that the UK press was looking to you know, knock them off their pedestal, to bring them down a little bit. I don't necessarily think that's unhealthy. I think one of the great things about the British critics is that we're not exactly cynical, but we do tend to take the attitude, well, you know, that was your last record. What matters is whether the next one's any good. We don't allow people to rest on their laurels. And that's probably, you know, we treat our sportsmen in the same way as our rock stars in that respect. And although there's a downside to that, on one level, it's also very healthy. You can see why they enjoyed touring America. America is what made them rock aristocracy. You know, punk is just around the corner. You know, we have a natural tendency not to like aristocrats. Although we're not the French, we never have a revolution. There is a sort of off with their heads kind of mentality to the British critics.
5: Embracing the greater adulation that America offered, it was in January 1975 that Led Zeppelin headed out to US shores, beginning their latest and characteristically epic tour.
2: I think they really made a big dent in American music. I think it was the Men from the Boys sort of period. They went there, they conquered.
8: The Americans, they're a great rock, they are the rock and roll country. And what Jimmy gave them was this great rock and roll band that was guitar orientated, that was just off the wall. It was a natural fit of the glove, you know.
6: Almost from day one, America took to Zeppelin. They understood what Zeppelin were about, they understood the music, they understood the image, and they fell in love with Led Zeppelin. Zeppelin did one tour of America when they first came out, supporting Vanilla Fudge. That's the last time they supported anybody. Then they took off and headed.

0: line themselves, and they became huge in America, partly because the media embraced them.
1: Between 69 and 73, they concentrated pretty much on the States. I think that'd be really been their stronghold. Actually, after they first toured America in 69 and they came back to England, British people thought they were American. And they weren't the only artists to be considered American who were actually British. Elton John did the same thing. He went over to the States, came back, everybody thought he was an American. So maybe the British thought, well, if they're not going to spend too much time over here, we won't, in return, buy their albums or see the gigs.
2: Led Zeppelin's 75 US tour contained all the elements they had become notorious for: the groupies, the excess, and regular descent into full-blown chaos. One gig in Boston was even cancelled by the authorities after 1,000 Zeppelin fans ran riot in the lobby of a local arena. Nevertheless, the tour was a gigantic success, with 3 concerts at Madison Square Garden selling out in a record 4 hours. Alongside their gargantuan album sales, Led Zeppelin had, by this stage, also earned a reputation as one of the most exhilarating live bands in history.
3: We've read stories over the last couple of weeks of the riots to get tickets now for Led Zeppelin concerts, and obviously with the demand you're having to play enormous auditoriums. I mean, would you prefer really in many ways to go back to playing smaller gigs, or do you really go off on the bigger ones?
4: I think it's irrelevant, providing that you can create and establish and maintain an atmosphere, you know, whether it be in a small place or a large place. And we found with America that it can be, we pulled it off with 57,000 people, you know, and that was quite a thing. I mean, it could have been 57,000 people, Led Zeppelin, and no atmosphere, you know, but it seems to work, it seems to be okay.
5: As a live act, there was an onstage chemistry between the four of them. I mean, you know, there really was. And the other very crucial point is that all their songs played live expanded in a very different way every night. So if you were watching Dazed and Confused on one particular gig, it wasn't going to sound like that the next gig. And that was the beauty of Zeppelin, was the experimentation. Do it. Anything can happen. Total spontaneity between four creative musicians that really had a telepathic chemistry, which I think every night, you know, it could go in on, you know, any direction. You never knew what you were going to get at any one time, and that was a creative spark that kept them going and kept the audience coming back.
2: It was in February 1975, in the midst of their 26-city tour schedule, that Zeppelin's growing ambition was to make its way to vinyl. It had been almost 2 years since the release of Houses of the Holy, and Swansong Records was gearing up for the first album from its premier artist. Physical Graffiti was a double disc set that had already amassed $15 million worth of advance sales. Expectation and anticipation were high, to say the least.
3: Because it's been quite a long time, Robert, since the last album. Why has it been so long?
4: We've been involved in a lot of things. We've been coming to a lot of conclusions and decisions and starting the record company off, you know. We also got mixed up in quite a gargantuous film, you know. So all these things lead up to, you know, time is swallowed by every move, you know.
3: Yeah.
6: We've had a disappointing album. We've had a fairly long delay in following up that album. I don't think anybody quite knew what to expect in the run-up to Physical Graffiti. Robert Plant talked it up quite preposterously, telling one interviewer that they were creating their equivalent of Beethoven's Fifth Symphony.
0: Part of the excitement was you never knew what to expect. You didn't know whether they were going to go for a distinctive direction, go all over the place, what were they going to do? And the fact that it was a double album made it even more interesting, because everyone was wondering, how are they going to achieve this? What are they going to do on a double album? This is going to be amazing.
7: I had no idea it was going to be a double album.

I thought we were just going to cut an album. We cut 9 songs. In those days, you'd only get 20 minutes a side on vinyl. It's obviously 10 years before CDs. And 9 songs, especially when you have songs like In My Time of Dying and Kashmir that were so long, you couldn't fit more than that on. I've read some reviews about Physical Graffiti where they think there's some filler in there. And I don't know where they're coming from on this. In those days, before CDs, we could get 20 minutes on a side of an album. So that limits an album to 40 minutes. A double album is 80 minutes. Well, that's about the size of one CD that we have right now. So it certainly wasn't out of the question to have that much music, and especially if I was surprised because I didn't know that they were going for a double album. But I think it all works well.

0: it was just beautifully sequenced. You know, it had highs and lows, and you travelled that journey with them over four sides, and I think that was what was so good about it. You know, there was a journey to be had with that album, and by the end of it, you were breathless. You know, you'd been part of their world, and it doesn't work like that anymore with CD. I think the fact that it was four vinyls with four very different contexts going on you know, each side, made it such a journey. It had every colour of the Zeppelin spectrum, you know, which is what they wanted to achieve with it.
1: For me, Physical Features is the best album that Led Zeppelin ever made. For me, it's the greatest album ever made. For me, if you had to choose one album, which is very difficult for Led Zeppelin because they've all got so much to offer, if somebody said you have one album, that would be the one, apart from cheating and taking a box set. If you had to choose just the one, that would be the one, because I think that encompasses everything about Led Zeppelin, from folk to country rock to blues to heaviness to funk and soul. They crossed the spectrum. There's a bit of prog in there as well. So realistically, this was an album that took them across the entire spectrum of what they could do and do brilliantly.
2: Physical Graffiti inevitably made it to number one on both sides of the Atlantic. From the typically iconic cover featuring St. Mark's Place in Greenwich Village, later to feature in the Rolling Stones video for Waiting on a Friend, to the sheer wealth of material being offered, the album marked a fitting culmination to the band's career so far. Yet, despite it being an undeniable leap forward for Led Zeppelin, a good deal of the album's tracks had been laid down in sessions for previous work. Six of the songs on Graffiti had emerged during the recording of Led Zeppelin III, Led Zeppelin IV, and Houses of the Holy. To fully examine the origins of Physical Graffiti, it becomes necessary to turn the clock back 5 years to July 1970 and the recording of the band's third album,

0: Led Zeppelin III had been assembled at Island Studios and had garnered mixed reactions due to the group's heavily acoustic leanings. Highly evident on tracks like Friends, Gallows Pole and Tangerine, this acoustic streak would also run through a two-minute oddity that was left off the album. It was a short instrumental called Bron We Are, which would resurface half a decade later, an eclectic addition to side three of Physical Graffiti.
1: Bron We Are is a very acoustic, genteel instrumental. It only lasts 2 minutes, 6 seconds. It's the shortest Led Zeppelin studio recording ever released. It was left over from the recordings for Led Zeppelin III. So it's comparatively quite old. It goes back two, three albums, but never fitted on Led Zeppelin III. They couldn't find a way of putting it in there, but resurrected it for Physical Graffiti. And it is a funny little interlude, but it's nice to have it there. It's better to have it there than not to have it there. And I think it's appreciated almost as a break and a chance just to sort of relax a little bit for 2 minutes.
2: I think there was always plans to use it. I mean, in Zeppelin, when they got to an end of album, it got to a point where they thought, oh, we haven't used that, but maybe we should do. And Physical Graffiti was the right time to go back and look at those tracks that hadn't quite make it, you know, made it before. It wasn't a case of the tracks weren't up to scratch. I think it was just the fact that the quality of other tracks, you know, had taken precedence. So I think something like Bron We Are fits into that scope, and it was good to see it eventually used.
0: While only one track had been left over from Led Zeppelin III, future sessions would see the band amassing a great deal more material that would find its way onto Physical Graffiti. December 1971 saw work begin on the band's fourth album. Night Flight, the opening track to side four on Physical Graffiti, was recorded during these sessions.

0: Night Flight was almost a jam. It's almost as if they're not quite certain when they started out playing the track where it was going to end up. And so it starts off with a very poppy, light feel, and then gets a lot harder and tougher. And of course, the lyrics are about someone dodging the draft in America, which again is a different sort of proposition for Zeppelin to get involved with lyrically. So it's a bit of a weird track in a way, but again, it actually showcases Zeppelin's ability to put different styles on the same song and make them flow.
1: Also recorded during the fourth album sessions was Boogie with Stu, a track which, when later included on Physical Graffiti, would see Led Zeppelin run into trouble with their songwriting credits.

Brendan and Stu came about because Ian Stewart, the Rolling Stones keyboard player and tour manager, had come down with the Stones Mobile when Zeppelin were recording Led Zeppelin 4. They recorded and they got into a jam session with him. And it was based around a song called Ooh My Head by Richie Valens.

0: they'd run into various problems over songwriting credits. And, you know, I think on Boogie With Stew, they wanted to do the right thing.
1: It caused great controversy because on the songwriting credits, it's got Mrs. Valance down there, Richie Valance's mother. And Jimmy Page legitimised it by saying that he'd heard that she had never got any royalties for her late son's music. He died in 1959 in the crash that also killed Buddy Holly and the Big Bopper. So they gave her a songwriting credit to make her some money. And of course, then they got upset because Richie Valens' estate sued Zeppelin, claiming that they plagiarised the number, which itself had plagiarised Little Richard.
2: They always wanted to stay close to those roots, and I think that Boogie With Stew is an example of them going back to that 50s vibe.
3: Zeppelin was a huge rock and roll jukebox when it wanted to be, and that was another thing they could do in the studio, which certainly mirrored itself on that track.
4: Led Zeppelin would not only be drawing on the influence of 50s rock and rollers. The same fourth album sessions that spawned Night Flight and Boogie With Stew would also produce Down by the Seaside, a piece that had started life as an acoustic number before transforming into something more elaborate. Later placed on side three of Physical Graffiti, the aesthetics of the song, a testament to Robert Plant's love of artists such as Stephen Stills, Joni Mitchell and Neil Young, with many citing the apparent direct inspiration of Young's 1969 recording, Down by the River.

Down by the Seaside is unquestionably inspired by Down by the River by Neil Young. Plant himself was a big fan of Neil Young, Stephen Stills and those sort of performers, the country rock performers, if you will, the formative country rock performers. And there's no question they based Down by the Seaside on Down by the River.

0: Down by the Seaside is another old song that certainly deserved to be rescued. Plant had written the lyrics around the time of the release of Neil Young's After the Gold Rush, which was an album he was very, very fond of. And it fits in with his all-round fascination with California and the West Coast sound.
1: It's interesting that as they were recording the album, mixing the album, certainly Crosby, Stills and Nash and Young played a massive gig at Wembley Stadium in the September of 74, and all four members of Zeppelin went to that show. There was a jam afterwards, actually, with Plant, Page and Neil Young and Steve Stills, and I think there may have been an element then that they wanted to include that track, you know, as a tribute to the, you know, the sort of association within they had with, you know, those artists. So it was a nice one to do, and it just, you know, was a good throwback, you know, to the After the Gold Rush sort of harvest Neil Young era, which Plant was very fond of. So it worked well.
2: The ever-expanding influences that had led the band to this point would carry through to their fifth album, Houses of the Holy. The recording sessions for Jamaica, a reggae-tinged track often seen as one of Led Zeppelin's biggest creative misfires, would also usher in future Physical Graffiti tracks. Oh, oh, oh.

0: That Country Woman is great fun. I mean, I like Robert Plant in that sort of country blues persona.
1: It was just another semi-acoustic stomp, which I think fitted itself really nicely into the more eclectic feel of side four.
2: Black Country Woman is a song in open G tuning, very popular tuning among the open ones. And this is the basic, it's a 12 bar type song, extended 12 bar. And this is the basic sequence.

0: Making of Black Country Woman would see Robert Plant attempting to record his vocals outside in the open air, at which point he found himself battling against the elements. Bigger setbacks still would emerge with the recording of Physical Graffiti's second track, The Rover, during which Jimmy Page's guitar track went missing, a story which has evolved into a myth that blames engineer Ron Nevison for the mishap. Nevison himself, however, insists that this myth is nothing more than that.
1: There is one credit on the album that says, guitar lost by Nevison, saved by the grace of Harwood. Now, Harwood is Keith Harwood, who has passed away, since passed away. And he's the one that took my tapes from working at Ronnie Lane's mobile studio and went to Olympic Studios where they did the overdubs and ultimately mixed. I'm not sure if they mixed at Olympic. No, they probably did. Now, I didn't work on The Rover, which with this credit is attributed to. So I don't know where that came from, because it sounds to me like there was maybe some distortion on the, or partially erased, or something happened on that guitar track, or something like that.

0: I ran into Robert Plant at a place called the Whiskey Bar in West Hollywood in L.A. And we were reminiscing, and I asked him about this. I'd never had a chance to ask any of the members about why they chose to put this thing, Nevison Lost This Guitar and Saved by Harwood, on there. And he really didn't remember or know anything about it. So I have to take him for face value, I guess.
1: Black Country Woman and the Rover would be accompanied by the final pre-graffiti edition, one which, in terms of its title, is perhaps the most intriguing track to be held over. Houses of the Holy was originally slated to appear on the album of the same name. Like their fifth album's final track, The Ocean, it would serve as a tribute to the fans who assembled in huge concert arenas and made Zeppelin the superstars they had become. Ironically, given the subject matter, it was another song that would never be performed in a live capacity.

0: It's almost a sort of in-joke, isn't it, that you name an album after a song that isn't on that album, and then the song with that title actually turns up on the next album. And there were two or three examples of different artists doing that at the time. It seemed to be a sort of little muso in joke.
1: Houses of Holy is it's not the greatest song on the album. It's a good song. It's a very melodic song. It's a mid-paced song. It's almost a pop song.
2: It's just Led Zeppelin almost having a day off, you know. It's not, you know, it's nothing too intensive, and it sets you up for what is quite a relaxed next few minutes. So, again, it's a good template of what's coming. But Led Zeppelin, as I say, in their most summery of moods, which is always good.
3: With all these previously neglected tracks assembled, many lesser bands would have considered this enough as an album in itself. Zeppelin, however, had other ideas. The eight other tracks on Physical Graffiti would be recorded during January and February of 1974. To do this, the band would return to a location they found highly atmospheric and conducive to their work. Headley Grange was a converted Victorian workhouse situated in a village in East Hampshire.
4: I know that they used island studios to record some of Physical Graffiti. They used Stargroves. They used Headley Grange in 71 or something like that, or 72, before the 1974 sessions that I did the final tracks of Physical Graffiti on.
5: Headley Grange, according to Zeppelin, where they recorded the eight tracks, which were the new songs for Physical Graffiti, had its own atmosphere. It wasn't a studio in the way that we know a studio. It was a mansion, really. And Zeppelin seemed to like recording away from studios. Yes, they recorded at Olympic Studios, but realistically, why those eight tracks work is because it was an atmosphere that went on. It was a self-contained place. It wasn't a studio as such, so they had to improvise and augment and come up with ideas of the ways to record. And that actually helped them an awful lot, because it meant that they could almost do anything they wanted. They weren't restricted to a control room or to a live room. They could go into a barn and record if they wanted to. And that is part of the beauty of Physical Graffiti.
4: They wanted to record at Headley Grange for the drum sound. They loved the drum sound. If you walk into Headley Grange, you walk into this old farmhouse, a nice farmhouse, though, that it had a marble floor, and it had a stairwell that went around three levels or something like that. I don't think it was rectangle. It wasn't square, but it was a rectangle, but it was probably about 30 by 40, something like that. And the drum kit was put right in the middle of the floor in that room. And that's why they picked Headley Grange. Now, obviously, if you're using a house to record, you have to bring the recording equipment with you. And in some cases, I mean, you could have just brought a mixer and you could have brought the whole thing. It was easier to bring a truck where the acoustics were good inside the truck to make sonic choices and everything else. So it was kind of a coincidence that I'd built Ronnie Lane's mobile and that they needed to do that pretty much the same year that I built it. We would generally start around probably noon and work till midnight. And lots of time in between, you know, playing cards and messing around. And I first started staying there when I first started the project. And I lived about 45 minutes or an hour away. But sometimes they'd do a little partying and they'd wake me up at 3 or 4 o'clock in the morning and want me to unlock the truck and start recording, which messed up the whole next day. So I decided that I would not stay there. And when the session was over, I locked up the truck and drove home, so they couldn't do anything. And it went a lot smoother after that.
3: With Zeppelin having recorded at Headley Grange before, it formed a unique part of their lineage that began to reflect within their music. There were certain aesthetic mainstays that were always present throughout their work. Led Zeppelin had always been fascinated by the overriding influence of blues music,

drawing on such a roots-based American genre would prove an integral part of their own mythology. Physical Graffiti took this blues fascination to a new level, taking on inspiration from artists such as Fred McDowell, Blind Boy Fuller, Bucker White and Brownie McGee. The opening track of the album, Custard Pie, would proudly wear this heritage on its sleeve.

0: Custard Pie, heavy blues influenced song. I remember when we cut that song, because of the clavinet played such a vital part in the feel, Jonesy played clavinet instead of bass. So we actually cut it without the bass, played, and we did it with another song too. They played, so it was clavinet, bass, drums, vocal. And then when, at some other point, I don't remember if it was that day, and we put the bass on to get the basic track together.
1: Great riff, a little bit of Bo Diddley in there. Plant doing his usual thing, plundering his immense knowledge of blues lyrics.

0: The blues borrowings in Led Zeppelin are sometimes overstated. I think there's several things one can say about Led Zeppelin's relationship with the blues. First of all, you have to understand that the blues itself contains myriads of borrowings. In other words, among the original blues singers and guitarists back in the 20s and 30s and 40s and 50s in America, people were borrowing ideas off each other all over the place. And the similarities that occur, particularly the musical similarities that occur within the blues, are partly the consequence of the fact that the basic materials are so simple. So in other words, if you are writing songs that are 12-bar blues and you've only got your three chords, the three basic chords you're using, it is inevitable that there's going to be a lot of similarity between stuff.
1: Led Zeppelin collectively were very good at borrowing lots of influences, not always without credit, but the fact is, you know, it was about music. It's only really where it's gone on, if you look at the modern age, you know, plenty of bands take their riffs without, you know, being credited. It's gone full circle, but, you know, for Zeppelin at that era, they were looking back to the 50s and, you know, the 40s with the blues artists, whereas now, you know, bands, you know, the modern era are looking back to Zeppelin. So it's gone full circle, but credit or not, it always came out sounding uniquely Zeppelin.
2: The blues-steeped atmosphere of Custard Pie would seep into other tracks recorded during these sessions. In My Time of Dying was originally a composition by Blind Willie Johnson entitled Jesus Make Up My Dying Bed and had most famously been covered by Bob Dylan on his 1962 debut album.

0: It's magnifying it up to an epic scale, really, in terms of the power that the brand bring to it and the arrangement, the use of electric guitar and the very kind of full sound that they generated.
1: In My Time of Dying, my favorite song of those ones, I just have a special attachment for it.

0: It does actually incorporate a lot of what Zeppelin are all about. And I think that's why it ended up being so long, simply because it's stretched out. It's part of the beauty of actually being able to record in your own environment, is that they could almost jam and let it flow and let it go and let it grow.
1: In My Time of Dying is one of my favorite Led Zeppelin tracks. I mean, to me, it's up there with When the Levee Breaks on Led Zeppelin 4 as perhaps the most successful of their reworkings of old blues songs. It's Led Zeppelin as the ultimate electric blues rock band.
2: Blues music aside, there were a number of other influences that asserted their presence during the Physical Graffiti sessions. In the Light drew on many of the psychedelic elements that had become popular during the previous decade.

0: It's very cosmic, very psychedelic in a way, and actually relates to the Indian continent, the Indian subcontinent, musically, if you will.
1: So those are the two main riffs that occur in The Light. I think John Paul Jones is responsible for one of those. It's important not to underestimate John Paul Jones's input into Led Zeppelin. He obviously gets credit as the bass player, and obviously any tracks where there's keyboards or there's string parts or orchestral type parts that he may have written, obviously he gets credit for that. But what is not quite so well known is that John Paul Jones did contribute a number of the riffs. In the past, there was this assumption that all the guitar riffs in Led Zeppelin actually came from Jimmy Page, because he's the one who's playing them on guitar. But that wasn't always the case. And so there are a number of famous Led Zeppelin riffs where it was John Paul Jones had a critical input. Black Dog, for instance, is one of them. And I suspect that this one... I think he may have come up with that one.
0: Again, it proves the diversity of Zeppelin. They could go into various different areas musically, given the opportunity, and make them their own, but also make sure that people realise where they're getting the inspiration from.
2: More unpredictable than In the Light, however, would be Trampled Underfoot, the band's first foray into funk music.
3: Do you

0: what you've got here is Led Zeppelin as a funk band, you know, and that's, you know, who could have dreamt that in 1969?
1: Trampled Underfoot is great because they're taking this funk influence and this sort of R&B riff, which they tried once before, and it had been a joke. You know, it just had not worked when they'd done it on The Crunge on the previous album. You know, you thought, well, of all the merits that Led Zeppelin have, laying down a funk track isn't one of them. And on Trampled Underfoot, they proved us wrong.
0: What is evident is the influences that each of them were able to take. And there's no doubt about the fact that on the tour in 73, Stevie Wonder's music was all over the radio. You know, his Talking Book album was a huge success. And I think certainly John Paul Jones and certainly John Bonham had tuned in on that. And I think Trampled is their tribute to Stevie.

0: comes from Zeppelin being aware of what was going on in American music. In terms of black American music in the early 70s, funk was quite an important part, really, of it. And I think, so Zeppelin would have been aware of that, they would have heard things, and I think that is an influence. It means that when you sit down and write a riff, maybe you're no longer thinking so much about the kind of blues, pure blues or heavy blues that were there around at the end of the 60s. So instead of writing riffs like those, you end up writing riffs that sound more like what's going on around you at that time.
1: Trampled Underfoot would also mark the closest point Led Zeppelin ever came to releasing a single, something they studiously avoided throughout their entire career.
2: There were many plans to release singles, not by them normally by the record company. What happened with Trampled was they'd got to a point with Elscore where they'd sold out the nights, and the record company was very keen to have a single out. Again, Peter Grant, no way he was going to go for that, but he did relent and allow them to produce a promo single, which did get some airplay, but you could only get it as part of a record shop pack. The record shop had to order so many albums, and then they got 5 free singles. So it was an underground single, if you like. It seeped out in typical Zeppelin style, you know, a bit mystique there. Have you got the Zeppelin single? No. How do you get it? Well, you don't. You know, it's one of those, isn't it? And that was so, again, typically Zeppelin.
3: Zeppelin were a band who always maintained, certainly in the UK and predominantly worldwide, we don't release singles. Singles are a pop thing. They're not what we're about. We just don't do them.
4: Somebody in that camp decided that, we're not going to go for singles. So whether the decision was to say, well, just fuck it, you know, we're not going to go down that road of endless photo shoots and doing interviews and everything else. We're going to concentrate on the music, and we're going to make albums, and we're not going to be judged on a single. And it was interesting because, of course, if you deliberately make singles, then you're judged on that single. If you make albums, you're making a body of work, of course, of which singles can come from. So they never, ever put themselves in that position. I know it seems now mad now to any musicians today or an audience, but you know, record companies were not interested in albums. Albums was the fluff on the top, you know. If you got your single out there, then, you know, hopefully your record-buying public might buy a body of your work. But invariably, albums were disappointing as well. You know, not every band was producing, in the Yardbirds' case, a Roger the Engineer, or in the Beach Boys' case, Pet Sounds, or in the Beatles' case, the White Album, whatever, you know. They were not done with such great care and attention. And a lot of artists didn't have the ideas to fill up a good album. So that was another stroke of pure genius.
1: From funk to blues to psychedelia, there was also a smattering of more straightforward rock music on the album. The Wanton Song dealt with a typically Zeppelin-like sexual scenario over a driving, aggressive riff.

The album gets more of a kind of celebration of good old rock and roll and the lifestyle that accompanies it towards the end of the album. The Wanton song is clearly a restatement of that sort of primal carnality of rock and roll.

0: So in that sequence, you've got the first riff. And then you've got these very unusual chords. And then. And in fact, if I play it like that, I could easily fool you into thinking that you were listening to some cabaret jazz number. You know, that could be a sort of a late night song. You would never, so if you said, well, actually, it's from a Led Zeppelin song, people wouldn't believe you, but there you are.
1: Less upbeat than the Wanton song, and taking on a more introspective turn, would be the track 10 Years Gone.

0: Dealing with the story of Robert Plant's ex-girlfriend, it seemed, as did much of the material in Physical Graffiti, a move away from the more fantastical, fantasy-based elements that had drawn criticism to Led Zeppelin over the years.
1: There was certainly two strands running through Led Zeppelin for me lyrically for most of the first five albums. One was the overt sexuality. They weren't actually sort of against squeeze my lemon till the juice runs down my leg type of lyrics. On the other hand, they also had an element of fantasy, which is very much Robert Plant's area. He loved the whole mythology, particularly of the Celtic area of Britain. And I think those two strands gave them a lyrical stance on the first five albums that was almost consistent. But it was with Houses of the Holy that they ended their complete subjugation towards those two subjects and could look at other areas as well. But Physical Graffiti has a song called 10 Years Gone, which is about Robert Plant's ex-girlfriend, who 10 years previously had said to him, you have a choice, it's me or the music. And that's not sexuality, it's relationships. So they could actually start going into other areas of lyricism because I think they felt confident enough to do it.
2: 10 Years Gone was originally set to be an instrumental. It opens with this fantastic, beautifully composed intro by Jimmy Page before things get a little heavier, yet it still stays at a mid-pace. I think it is more akin to the songs in the first half of the album than the second half, but it's still a sort of a fantastically melodic song. Zeppelin always had a good sense of melody and knew that a melody was an integral part of a good rock or pop song. And 10 Years Gone, I think, shows that perhaps more so than any other songs on the second half of the album.

0: that's a very more romantic feel to that initial chord sequence than you would normally associate with Led Zeppelin. And then you've got the typical heavy riff coming in. Great playing dynamics. One of the things about the band that they were always very good at is dynamics, loud and soft, playing off those things against each other.
1: It was going in the direction that maybe Rainsong was, you know, had gone in, you know, previously, but take it even further. And one of the most emotional tracks, I think, that certainly Robert Plant sang on, there's emotion in his voice, which again mirrors the whole melancholy feel of that track. 10 years gone, holding on. You know, he was looking back, and I think the music, you know, and the composition that came in with it was totally in harmony with his lyrical theme, which made it such a, you know, a fantastic track. And very romantic is the word I'd use. It's just got that feel about it of, you know, lost love, which, you know, was all part of Led Zeppelin's world as much as it was anybody else's.
2: The themes of sex and romance would be reprised one more time on the album.
3: Any tickets for sale? Any tickets for sale?
2: Closing track Sick Again was an examination of the groupie culture that had flourished around Led Zeppelin, an aspect of the band beloved by the tabloids and often referenced in other aspects of popular culture, from gossip columns to mainstream Hollywood productions.
4: I'm a journalist. I'm not a, you know.
3: Not a what? You're not a what?
4: Not a groupie.
5: Oh, groupie.
3: We are not groupies.
5: This is Penny Lane, man. Show some respect.
3: Groupies sleep with rock stars because they want to be near someone famous. We're here because of the music. We are Band-Aids.
5: She used to run a school for Band-Aids.
3: We don't have intercourse with these guys. We inspire the music. We're here because of the music.
5: You know, she was the one who changed everything. She was the one who said, no more sex. No more exploiting our bodies and our hearts.
4: Right, right.
5: Just blowjobs, and that's it.

0: fascinating lyric by Plant, you know, where he's clearly describing the world of the Miss Pamelas and the other infamous LA groupies. And in quite a profound way, you know, and there's a sort of echo of the Eagles Hotel California there in a way, in that he's describing, you know, these young girls with their teen dreams, and there's this element of the dream turning sour, or perhaps the great hidden dark underbelly of that.
1: I think Sick Again was actually the title of that, was because of the sound that the hi-hat made. Now, I could be wrong about this, but that's how I remember it. It was the title of Sick Again was Sick Again, was the way the hi-hat sounded.

0: it's a good way of linking the end of the album back to the beginning, because the album started with those short Custard Pie the Rover, those heavy tracks, and it ends with a heavy track, just as a nice reminder of what Zeppa, you know, sort of fundamentally about, really. So I think that works quite well, really, after all the experiments. It brings the album as a circle.
1: Sick Again is a fitting climax to the whole spectrum of sounds that you've heard in the previous, you know, 75 minutes. So a great way to end, and the ultimate groupie song. You know, there's never been a song better that sums up the whole craziness of, you know, the Hammer of the Gods lifestyle, which they were perpetrating. You know, they were the biggest when it came to that.

0: most of the stories seem to be true, and some of them you can hear in the lyrics of that song. A great ending.
1: Sick Again rounded off the album in functional fashion. For the majority of listeners, however, the high point of Physical Graffiti, and according to Robert Plant, the high point of Led Zeppelin's entire career, had been heard at the halfway point. It was a stomping, epic, Eastern-tinged odyssey that would be played at every single Led Zeppelin concert from 1975 onwards. Originally entitled Driving to Kashmir, it was a song that caught the band at the peak of their technical and creative power.

0: Well, the outstanding song for me on Physical Graffiti was Kashmir, of course. You know, I thought that was, wow, they've hit something here.
1: I did a radio show around the reunion at the O2, and there was a phone-in of people voting for their favourite Led Zeppelin track, and Kashmir won by a mile. To the producer's surprise, who thought that Stairway to Heaven would win by a mile, but I must say I wasn't surprised at all. No, I mean, it's an incredible piece of music. The steps beyond the sort of blues rock stockade and the normal influences that they'd drawn upon up until that point.
2: Whether or not the band liked to be called heavy metal, it could be quite easily be labelled a heavy metal song. It's got a tremendously powerful riff. The origins of the song actually go back to an instrumental called White Summer from the days of the Yardbirds.
3: Jimmy Page, Jimmy Page.

I always knew that Jimmy was interested in sort of, you know, music from Morocco and the North Africa and stuff, because, of course, don't forget, with the Yardbirds, he'd done songs like White Summer. He was interested in certain tunings of the guitar.

0: he was very influenced by Bert Jansz. And I could, the Fulmination, you know, that's the outstanding track. And I, as I understand it from what I heard at the time, when they got together to do that, you know, it very much was Jimmy who had all these snippets of ideas. And of course, that happened in the Yardbirds too. We all, one or either or all of us would have snippets of ideas. And you had this ensemble of friends and musicians around you who could make them work, who could fill in the gaps, who could help get them on the canvas. And of course, Jimmy had, at that time, with Led Zeppelin, he probably had the best possible people to help enlarge those snippets.
1: Back in the early 1960s, there was a folk guitarist called Davy Graham. And Davy Graham developed fingerstyle folk guitar playing. And he is the person who's usually credited with inventing a tuning called Dadgad. The tuning is capable of generating a slightly drony Indian sound, which is part of the appeal, I think.
2: Davy Graham has a theory that there is a connection between Oriental music and the folk music of Ireland. And to prove this, he's going to play for us his own variation of the Irish melody, She Moves Through the Fair.

the most remarkable thing that anybody ever did with this tuning was to write Kashmir. What Jimmy Page did was to hear that possibility, but focus it into a riff, one of the most famous riffs in rock music, which is Kashmir. And by focusing it and giving it rhythm, we get this.

0: What's interesting about Kashmir more than anything is that John Bonham's driving relentless timekeeping on that track makes the track, you know, and I think Jimmy plays off John Bonham on that. The temptation to fill that sound with different fills and whatever, you know, percussive-wise, must have been huge. The fact that he didn't gives that song its absolute vastness and clarity.
1: I put the two microphones on the landing in a stereo pattern, I guess about 9 feet off the ground and about 12 feet from the drum kit. They were probably only about this far from each other. And that was the drum sound for all of the tracks that I did for, I think, nine of the songs we cut like that on Physical Graffiti. And he wouldn't let me put any mics near the drums. So he didn't have the option. Of course, once the engineering was out of my hands and they took it to a studio to do some of the overdubs, you couldn't go back, you know, so they just had to live with that. But they liked it. He knew what he was doing. And people for years have commented on how much they liked that drum sound on like Kashmir and things like that. John Bonham had a way of mixing himself so that if you took microphones away from the drum kit, you would have a perfect mix. So you wouldn't need to put individual microphones out there so that you could balance it. He was that good.
2: It's an object lesson to bands to this day about how to play by not playing. It's very simple, but very difficult to do. And I think Kashmir is such an authentic song, such an inspired moment. No wonder it stands out today, alone or in the framework of a

0: Led Zeppelin performance or a Led Zeppelin album. It's a standout track, one of the all-time great tracks that they recorded. In fact, Plant himself regards this as his favourite track Zeppelin ever recorded because it was intense and heavy without being metal. And one thing Plant hated was being called a heavy metal singer or for Zeppelin to be a heavy metal band. So this was an opportunity to say, we're heavy, we're intense, we're powerful, we've got a lot of passion, we can draw from so many mysterious areas musically, but we're not metal. But it's got something about it that lifts, it's uplifting. And in a different way to Stairway to Heaven is equally as potent and equally as portentous and equally as important.
1: Physical Graffiti would give further credence to Led Zeppelin's label as the biggest band in the world. Yet, a cultural shift was looming, one which would introduce the now cliched concept of the rock dinosaurs. The latter half of the 1970s would bear witness to the ascendance of the punk rock movement. By the time Led Zeppelin's follow-up album, Presence, was released, their rock icon status, if not their sales, had changed significantly.
2: They became unfashionable in this country, but then who didn't become unfashionable in this country? With the possible exception of the Beatles, everybody who's ever been anything, and I'm talking about writers, artists, musicians, actors, producers, photographers, you'll have your moment and then inevitably the psyche of this country will make you unfashionable. Now, that doesn't necessarily exist in other countries, especially doesn't tend to exist very much at all in America. I mean, the thing with Zeppelin is that they were derided in this country because of the punk movement, which was a fabulous movement, don't get me wrong. I mean, that was a music begat of the energy of young kids pissed off, you know. And they had that energy that the young Yardbirds had, actually, in many ways, that sort of incredible energy of thrashing the instrument. I think what really the thing was for Led Zeppelin is that they probably were getting a bit burnt out.
3: For a variety of circumstances that really were beyond their control, I think, Physical Graffiti stands as the peak of their achievement.
4: No doubt about it, Physical Graffiti is a high point, possibly the highest.
5: It's a long time ago since they were recorded as a group. And it just shows you that it's an ongoing legacy.

Hey, hey, hey! Thank you very much. Good evening, everybody. And let's see what happens now.

Ladies and gentlemen, please welcome from Gambia, West Africa, please welcome the amazing Mr. Jilde Camara.

Gilday Camilla. It's a... yeah, this is a sensational spaceship, and Gilday decided about a year or so ago that we were so familiar as a kind of cooperative that I became his uncle, which I'm very pleased about because I haven't got enough nephews. And so we're in the sensational spaceship. There's time moves on, and today is the 8th of September. It's just short of 46 years since I first played here. And all aboard, yeah. I learned that from Tom Jones. I saw him not long ago. He tells everybody how old he is. What a, I mean, really, should you do that? I don't think so, but I think you've got to keep that under your hat, Tom. Or helmet, at least. So we got a record coming out all of today, and it was a big moment for us because we've been very nervous. We've been in the waiting room for a long time, and a lot of pacing up and down. And this is, in the old days, they used to call it a single. I think that's a very good state of being, but I don't know whether it actually adds up to much as far as a 7-inch single. This is called Rainbow. Thank you. Let's put an end to that.

Thank you.

and mandolin, electric guitar, backing vocals and percussion. Please give a big warm welcome again to the great Justin Adams here. On electric guitar, on mandolin, on... I'm going to say it in a bit. I don't want to say this after where I've been. Banjo and some other stuff from Liverpool, the king of psychedelic. We welcome Skin Tyson. And on keyboards and Moog and organ and backing vocals and percussion and backing vocals and... Yeah, you got it. Johnny Baggett. The king of Bristol.

0: Why? 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
1: 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Okay. This is a song by...
0: This is not a song from our new records. This is the pensive side of us. It's all pensive, really. It's called Pocket Full of Golden.

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Hey, actually, Joel Day, he's on. Should he be here now? He's going to come in a minute. It's too professional, they're too professional. That is another song from 1928. It's the first track on our new record, and it's called Little Maggie.

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Nice to be in the halls again. 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

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Ain't nothing you can do about it. It's called I Sat by the Ocean.

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0: Dwayne Allman, the lead guitarist and driving force behind Southern rock figureheads, the Allman Brothers Band, lived a tragically short life, but during his brief career changed music forever.
1: He was the sound.
0: In the mid-1970s, a young guitarist emerged in Texas whose ability and passion distinguished him from his contemporaries. Yet the blues world Stevie Ray Vaughan represented had little hold in the mainstream marketplace. And despite his obvious gifts, he struggled to secure a record deal.

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Thank you. I'd like to introduce you to the band and so you can all get to know each other, you know what I mean? So, Paris, that's Troy. Troy, that's Paris. He's a huge alcoholic. Try not to look at him too long. He'll just drink the whole thing. And Paris on keys and guitar, that's Mr. Dean Fertitta. Dean, that's Paris. I like Dean an awful lot. And on drums, Paris, that's Jean-Philippe. Good-looking man. Yeah, he's handsome. And Paris on bass, that's Mr. Mikey Shoes. Mike, that's Paris. And I fucking love you. I'm so happy to be here. You know, I'm Joshua. This is a song we can all dance to, and it's about telling all the people that are in charge to go fuck themselves. But like in a sexy way, you know what I mean?

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It's good to be together. Just trying to do something wonderful together, you know? It's nice. Yeah, you're sexy too, Mister. So here's a song about when you figure out which friends you have and which friends you do not have anymore. It's called Fair Weather Friends.

0: There's something to sing along to if you'd like to, which would be nice, or you dance along to it, drink along to it.
1: Thank you.
0: Thank you so much. 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

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You made it to Sunday. 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Thank you for being here with us.

0: Thank you so much. How are you all doing? You guys all right? 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And I'm very sorry about that. But this is maybe the best example of that that we have, and if you know it, help us out. Let's have it.
1: So, what would you like to do first?

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1: What would you do?
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0: Memory 2.

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Final frontier, I can be anything. Maddening scenes, Anthropocene. Blinking, you'll miss this light, we were a dream. Maybe AI is the messiah. 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

when the evening falls, and I'm left there with my thoughts, at the image of you being with someone else while it's eating me up inside. But we ran our course, we pretended we're okay. Now if we jump together, at least we can slip far away from the wreck.

We've been coming to Reading for years as fans, and we've been lucky enough to play here a bunch as well. And it was like our local festival as kids, so it's a fucking privilege to be here on stage in front of so many people. Thank you all so much for coming. This next song comes off a mixtape that we released quite a long time ago, and it's a very strange mix of a couple of tunes. And seeing as there's an absolute shitload of you here today, which is completely blowing our minds, I want to ask you guys to help us out with this, okay? I'm going to shout some instructions at you, and fair enough, it's Sunday, you're probably knackered. 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We'll only hate you forever. But if you can be bothered, and if you want to join us, we will fucking love you for eternity. 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

0: Thank you, Eddie.
1: How you lot doing? Okay. We have a couple more songs left to play before we leave you alone. So, I know this is the last thing you ever want to hear at a festival, but we recently released a new album. We're super fucking proud of it, and go have a listen. It's called Give Me the Future, Dreams of the Past, and we love it. I hope you do too. This next song, we want to see if we can get that big, totally spontaneous, impromptu Reading Choir back again. Is that cool? Okay, amazing. So, the chorus is pretty simple. It's a Bastille song. It's not the most complicated thing in the world.

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Have an amazing rest of your night, yeah? And if you know this song, if you've heard it before, scream it as loudly as you fucking can, will you?

0: Thank you so much for coming.
1: Thank you.
0: I've been really nervous. I've been here since 3 o'clock just driving myself crazy, but I'm really glad to be finally back on stage. Thank you very, very much. I'm going to play you some new songs and some old songs. Some ones you might know, some you might not. So yeah, let's have a laugh. This is a rare fast one, so if you want to move, now's the time to do it.

0: Is it possible to get the lights on so I can see everyone, even at the back? I can see hello! Oh, hello!
1: Hiya!
0: This is one of my favourite venues in the world. I love it. I played it like Christmas 2008.
1: Oh, were you there? Oh, thanks for coming back.
0: I love it here. I think it's beautiful and it's a pleasure to be here. It's my first time at the iTunes Festival. I've always been a massive fan of it. So thank you for having me as well, iTunes, and thanks for everything. Did anyone of you on the standby list? Two of you. So everyone turned up that won tickets originally. That's good, isn't it? I was wondering if you can... Oh, there's a few of you. Oh, good. I was wondering earlier if you can, like, flog them outside, but someone said you have to have your name on them. Or, that's a shame, isn't it? Can't say I wouldn't. Anyway, this next one is another new one off of the new record, and it's called Don't You Remember?

0: Did anyone go to Glastonbury?
1: Oi, oi!
0: I wasn't allowed to go. My doctor said no, I only got the all clear on Friday. What did you think of Beyonce? I pretty much died and went to heaven. Yeah, we were watching it on the TV with our mouths open, weren't we, Soph? But yeah, I thought it was amazing. I was channeling Beyonce backstage a bit, the dance. And I got a wind machine, then sound check, I had my hair out, and I was trying to work out how she controls her weave with the wind machine. She does it with so much grace. Me, oh my God, I got egg on my face. Anyway. This next one I'm going to do for you is it's quite a sad one. It's off the new record again. It's called Turning Tables. So if you know it.

0: 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Thank you very much.
1: It's hot, honey. I really want a glass of wine, though. I've got to be careful, I've been ill. Oh, yes, please. Look after me. All right, sweetheart. I'm going to... I'm going to do you a cover now by an American band called Steel Drivers. They're amazing. They've got a lot of swagger, we think. And I'm going to sit down for this one. I didn't realise the walk was so long. Our dressing rooms are out in the car park. And I'm only just starting to get used to wearing high heels. And my feet were gone, really, before we were even in the building. So I'm going to sit down for a minute. Yeah, it's called If It Hadn't Been For Love. And it's about shooting your wife when she does something wrong, which I don't condone, but I certainly feel like killing some of my ex-boyfriends, for sure, so that's what drew my attention to it. And they're amazing. You feel me, innit? I can tell, yeah. But it's amazing, and if you like the sound of the song, check them out, because they're really, really amazing. So, yeah, If It Hadn't Been For Love, by the Steel Drivers, they're called.

such a brilliant band. That was the song that I first heard by them when I just fell in love with it a couple of years ago. This next one, has anyone come tonight with their best friend? Alfred. Hiya. My best friend's not here. She's got to be up at 4 o'clock in the morning, so she couldn't come. But this song is about her, and I wrote it about her when I was 16. And then we fell out, or I stopped talking to her when we were about 18. Probably over something really stupid. I don't even remember why I stopped speaking to her. That's how pathetic it was. But we recently got in contact, and this is on my first album, but I never used to play it live because I used to miss her so much, and I never wanted her to know I was singing a song about her. It's really stubborn, which is what this song's about. But this is for you and your best friend who's here tonight. This is my same.

0: Boston. Did you see Michael Kinawuka? I think he's brilliant. He supported us on at the beginning of the year. We did a European and a UK tour, and he opened for us. And I was watching him when I was getting my makeup done. I was watching him on the TV in there, and I got really sad, actually, in a nice way. It just reminded me of earlier on in the year. And I was really heartbroken at the beginning of the year. But I'm all right now. I'm going to start writing another album. This next one.
1: What is the next one?
0: I'm not standing up. Actually, no, I'm going to stand up for this one. Okay, this is the first song that I wrote. Hey? You're my life. You're my life. Thank you. Thank you very much. This next one is the first song that I wrote for the new album. And I was still, my whole album's about my ex. And we were still together when I wrote this song. And then I got home and played it to him. And finished quite shortly after he heard it. Poor boy. Gets such a bad rep. And it really is the most emotional song for me. And it's called Take It All.

Thank you very much. Thank you. Huh? Oh, thank you. Oh, thank you. I love you as well. Thank you very much. Ooh, this next one is more jokes. This one's a bit of a laugh. Oh, every time I've been on tour for ages, apart from being ill for a little bit, and every night during that song Take All, I always get upset. I think I find it really hard that everyone enjoys this album and he's not here to enjoy it with me, but never mind. Move on, eh? I'm sure he's watching at home, whatever. Oh, I miss him. I do miss him. Anyway, this next one is tongue-in-cheek, and it's just about chit-chat, really, about you.

0: Thank you. Someone was putting the strangest faces then. It was making me crack up. Anyway, this next one, we haven't been practicing it because we know how to play it. But I can't make my mind up whether or not to do the band version or do a stripped down version. It's one and only. Would you like to hear it stripped down? We can't agree on this. Do you want to hear it with the band? Okay, one more time. Let me take my ears out. With piano. With the band. Okay. Sorry, darling. Sorry, Miles. Okay. So,
1: he's gonna be angry.
0: So this is one and only, and it's I bet we'll up now. Oh, I swore, sorry, it's on the radio. I think that's not bad though. I haven't sworn very much so far. Okay. We'll probably mess it up now. This is a song about someone I used to really like, but I don't like them anymore.

Hey, forgot the words. Let's start again. That's how much I don't like him. I can't remember. Can't remember the words. I'm professional.

0: Told you! I knew it would work!
1: Thank you. Thank you very much. Thank you. I was really scared then. I got really frightened. Anyway, I'm going to play you another cover. And I would take my shoes off and just stand up, but I wore these the other day without any shoes, and they're all dirty on the bottom. They're all dusty, so I just look a bit like a tramp. This next one is a cover by one of my favourite bands ever called The Cure. And, they make me very, very proud. And I grew up listening to them. My mum still loves them, but she loved them when we were younger. And they were just the soundtrack to my early life, really. And I definitely wanted to do a cover for this record, like I did on the first, just because I think it's a really healthy challenge. And I love trying to remember a moment in my life and putting it with someone else's song when maybe they felt the same. I find it really exciting. Anyway, there were lots of ideas, and we ended up with this one. And it's kind of got a bit of a bossa nova flavour, which my mum was mortified by when I told her that. You know when someone young does an old person's song and they ruin it? Hopefully I haven't ruined it. She thinks I have. This is Love Song by The Cure.

0: Thank you very much. Thank you.
1: This next one is the very first song that I came out with, really. And it's an oldie, for me anyway. So like, oh God, bet that hurt your ear, sorry. So yeah, it's a few years old, and it's, yeah, the song really helped me. This is Chasing Pavements.

Thank you very much. That was wicked. I took my ear out. I could hear you. Thank you very much. Oh, thanks. I'm going to, let's do Bonnie Ray. I'm going to sing, does anyone know Bonnie Ray, the singer? Does anyone know the song I Can't Make You Love Me? All right, not too many of you. I should have just said it was my song. No, it's not. This is the first time we've done it. We've been practicing it for all of this year. Oh no, I've got really scared now. Oh, my belly. And it's one of my favourite songs. I think it's just perfect in every single way. And she's got a stunning voice. And the lyrics, they're just pretty mind-blowing, really. Okay, so I'm going to do a couple of covers in a row now. This is Bonnie Ray, I Can't Make You Love Me.

such a perfect song. We should have done it a bit better. I'm going to start doing that live and doing it better, I think. Thank you very, very much. I just think that's the most... In fact, that's my favourite song ever written, actually. I just think it's so amazing. You know when you love someone so much and they don't love you, it's the worst thing ever, isn't it? Anyway. Oh. Anyway, this next one is if you're here with someone that you do love and they love you back, cuddle each other now. This is one of my favourite songs to sing as well. This is Make You Feel My Love.

best sing-along we've had. Thank you. Thank you very much. All right, Bobby. Bobby. Oh, this is my friend Bobby. Come here. And this is her last show with me. And she's been really amazing, and you've kept me really, like, she's kept me really grounded. And, oh, no, I'm going to cry now. She's really been really, really solid for me this year. And she's only been with me a short while, but I love you very much. She's so lovely. She's such a laugh as well. Oh, no, she's really crying. Her mum and dad are here as well, so hello. She's a right laugh. She's got a cackle, like, eviler than mine. That was amazing, that sing-along. Thank you very, very much. We normally... Actually, Adam, can you help me just put this down a little bit, because I can't see over the top, really. Normally, we do Rolling in the Deep last. Thank you, Adam. And we do this one as the first song when I come back on, but this is, like... my most amazing achievement, this song. Like, it seems to have completely changed my life, and it was my first number one UK single. So I feel like it's quite fitting to do it last. And nothing gives me more pleasure than being at home and singing for you guys. So thank you very, very much for coming and giving me your time. I really do appreciate it. It means the world to me, so thank you very much. This is Someone Like You. 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
0: What? Real? No, that's not in here. That's not in the set at all. Well, skip it. Do it. 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Yeah. 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

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Thanks. 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
1: I'm going to play a song by Carole King we almost forgot to play this, and then we remembered.

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I was terribly homesick, like clinically homesick, you know. And as a result, I wrote this tune.

It is truly an honor to be here tonight with such incredible bands, London Grammar and Coldplay. This is amazing. Thank you for having us. We're very excited to be here. We're Imagine Dragons.

Thank you so much. Thank you. This is such a beautiful venue. It's an honor to play here. There's so many legends that have played in this room.

Thank you so much. I have two quick things to say. One, London Grammar, I've been listening to their album nonstop and it's so incredible. I've probably listened to their song Strong like 50 times in the last week, and her voice is so incredible, and I'm very inspired by them, and so it's incredible to share the stage with them tonight. And the second thing I want to say is Coldplay. Incredible band, been around quite a while now, and they're absolute legends. It's just a pleasure to share the stage with them, and frankly, both the bands are incredible, and we just feel grateful to be here tonight. So I know that everybody here has quite a fiasco to get in here today, and so thank you for taking the time, thank you for coming out, thank you for supporting live music. We wouldn't be here as artists unless people like you were there to support us, so thank you so much.

We started this band 5 years ago in a small house that we rented out together in Las Vegas, Nevada. And we were very poor, like most artists when you start. But we loved music, and it was our passion. These guys all went to Berklee, the School of Music. They had dedicated their life and their education to music. And I was a college dropout and a bit of a loser with a bad haircut, and I still am. But we all got together and we started this band, and we never ever thought that it would be where it is today. And it's been a pretty incredible couple years, and this is one of the first songs that we wrote as a band in that small house. It's called Cha-Ching.

Emotion, like, if you're waiting.

0: Dwayne Allman, the lead guitarist and driving force behind Southern rock figureheads, the Allman Brothers Band, lived a tragically short life, but during his brief career changed music forever.
1: He was the sound.
0: In the mid-1970s, a young guitarist emerged in Texas whose ability and passion distinguished him from his contemporaries. Yet the blues world Stevie Ray Vaughan represented had little hold in the mainstream marketplace. And despite his obvious gifts, he struggled to secure a record deal.

Yeah, pull a girl off the dance floor, whisper in her ear, must have said something about me, cause now she's looking over here. You're looking at me with that sexy attitude, with the way the girl's moving in, it puts me in the mood. Yeah, come on.

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Woo! It's hot in here, right? Are you guys hot? It's like really, really hot. Do you guys want to get naughty? Like a little? Like a lot? Oh gosh, I'm scared.

What is your name? Give it up for David! You're amazing! Thank you so much for coming up here dancing with us. You can really shake! Oh my goodness! Everyone give it up for David! Woo. Great ass! Everyone's so beautiful! Jesus Christ! Wow!

Yeah.

0: like 99% of my life.
1: His voice, his personality,
2: his hair, his looks, everything.
3: No one used to know him like a year ago, and now like everyone knows him.
4: He was born March 1st, 1994, at 12:56 a.m. on a Tuesday.
5: One day, I tweeted him 100 times.
0: He's so much cooler than my brother. So
6: Justin Bieber, make sure you don't have no more girlfriends because I'm your girlfriend.
7: He's just like a regular kid who had a dream and it just like came true.
8: I was young. I wanted to make sure that I gave him everything, that I would be the best that I could be for him. It was hard work, but it was worth it. My parents helped a lot.
9: We're small town people. Even Toronto's too big for us.
8: His dad and I split when he was about 10 months old. I had a place of my own and I lived with Justin, just me and Justin. I knew he needed stability in his life and God really gave me a lot of strength.
10: We were pretty excited. He was such a little sweetheart.
8: Justin and my dad were so close. They just really bonded.
10: He was always with Justin, every day. If he wasn't with him, he'd be talking to him.
8: They were great like that.
10: I remember there's been days when Justin ran away from school because a teacher said something, and instead of running home, he ran over here, the grandpa.
11: A, B, C.
12: Rabbit?
13: Hi, Justin.
11: Hi.
13: What are you going out to do?
11: Shovel.
13: Shovel what?
11: Snow.
13: And you're gonna do the job, are you?
11: Mm-hmm.
8: It was definitely challenging to be a teenager and have to stay home while all your friends are going out. I just knew that it's what I had to do.
10: If he didn't have sports, I don't know what he would have done. He would have drove us crazy. He would drove us crazy anyway.
14: My son Ryan and Justin have been friends since grade four.
15: He was a soccer coach for 3 or 4 years, and Justin was always over here, so.
14: He would not release the ball. It's the same with hockey, he wouldn't pass the puck. With soccer, he wouldn't pass the ball.
15: Me and him always used to sit beside each other. There's me, and that's him on the left.
14: Pass the ball. And when he did, it worked out, it was great. I had to stress to him that making the goal was as important as scoring the goal.
8: He never had any lessons or anything. I just never thought of it being anything other than for fun. I would have friends over and they would bring their guitars and jam out at the house.
16: Justin, as a 2-year-old, he would wander up to the stairs right in front of the drum kit and just stare at Dan, the drummer in the band at the time.
17: That is how you should count in your head. 1, 2, 3, 4, 5, 1, 2.
16: And he would just be mesmerized, and he'd grab a pair of drumsticks and he'd start hitting the stairs. And everybody noticed that his timing was amazing. Where does this talent come from? Does he play drums? Man, you gotta get that kid a kit. It was a little plastic miniature kit, and he got to bang on that for 2 years. And then he outgrew that kit.
18: Patty's friends were musical, and they encouraged Justin, and their church would have music in it. They would be, you know, showing them how to do a chord on the guitar. And then the boys at the church, that Justin had a musical talent, and they had a benefit down at one of the local hotels.
16: When we're preparing him for his show, he had to learn 4 jazz standards.
19: Come on up here, Justin, play a couple songs for the Cougars.
16: And for an 8-year-old to play jazz, it was quite difficult, but he was up for it.

say he made enough money that night to buy Justin a big set of pearl drums. He'd go into the furnace room and he would bang those drums like you wouldn't believe. And the worst part of it was, he was good.

0: pretty much everything about him. He's cute, he's awesome, and we just love him so much.
1: Yeah, that's what I was just about to say.
2: We'll all be his wife sooner or later.
3: Yeah, I'll be his first wife.
2: So he's gonna cheat on all
0: of us. I'm his first wife, okay?
4: He's basically like giving back to us because we love him so much.
5: We do love him so much.
6: No, like more than you could imagine.
7: I can't help it. I'm obsessed. I love him. He's so cute. I mean, I don't want him that way, but he's just so cute.
0: He's really hot. He's adorable.
8: I remember my first concert I went to with my mom, and so. And it was your birthday present, yes, and we've been waiting for months for this, so.
9: And what was your first concert?
8: Michael Jackson Thriller, when I was her age. So I'm hoping she'll remember this one for a long, long time.

0: Thank you, sweetheart.
1: Thank you.

0: I like this. What do you think? You like it?
1: I love it.
0: I like it too. Put the hood under it, obviously.
2: It was his first show, and I went to his house to get him. We were gonna go, and he came up in like this church suit, just like Easter Sunday suit. I was like, yo, man, you don't have to dress like that anymore.
3: No, I like bigger in the white jacket.
0: Okay.
2: Purple, and it just sort of looked cool.
4: They're gonna do a 5-minute on the fly thing with you where they're just asking you questions while you're standing and whatnot today.
5: Ryan's like the coolest older brother ever. And Ryan's also like his jester when Justin's down.
6: Ellie!
5: I'm like, Ryan, go make him laugh.
6: Come on!
5: And Justin's cracking up.
2: Allison is the stern one.
7: I'm gonna shave my head.
8: No, you will not. Put that razor down right now.
7: Say, I love you, Justin.
8: I love you, Justin. Put the razor down.
2: She's the one that handles business.
4: Karen works wardrobe with Ryan, and she is like Justin's big sister.
9: This is Justin's guitar. It's a lefty, Justin's a southpaw.
2: Dan Canner is Justin's musical director. Super cool dude.
9: This is Scrappy. Scrappy is the hardest working man on the Justin Bieber tour, maybe next to Justin.
10: Justin is a pleasure to work with most of the time.
11: All right.
10: I kind of look at him like a little brother.
12: Oh, he got twice. You don't get twice, man.
13: Oh, you know.

0: technically Justin's security guard, but Kenny is Justin's everything. Kenny's with him 24/7. He lives on the bus with him. He has a definite trust with Kenny. So he feels like he can tell him anything.
1: It'll take 2 seconds. I'm just gonna drive it a little bit.
2: Stop it. It's a uncle-nephew relationship. In my phone, I have him programmed in as nephew.
3: Kenny.
0: Scooter's kind of in the road family, definitely dad.
3: Justin, that's not funny. Turn it off. Not funny.
1: It is funny.
4: You know, I think 90% of my job is helping him become a good man. It's a family, so we're supporting each other and making sure the kid's okay.

0: I'm a 54-year-old childless woman, and they call me Mama.
1: Yo, I need a razor. Do you have one?
2: A razor? Really?
0: Here's something really cool about vocal cords. They can take my heart out of my chest and put it in your body and make that work.
2: Hey, don't cut your face, okay?
0: But they cannot replace the human voice. This entire tour hinges on those two little strips of fiber that sit in his neck.
2: While you're changing, dude, okay?
0: One of the hardest things, I think, for a kid on the road to understand is that he's a working man.
1: All right, I'm about to change my pants, so you're gonna have to go. You know you love me, I know you care. Just shout whenever, and I'll be there. You are my love, you are my heart, and we will never, ever, ever be.
2: Come on, come on, come on. Don't waste it. Let's get dressed. Come on, let's go. Let's walk it down.
1: Yo. Alright.
2: Yo, let's walk it down.
1: Oh, this is Mama Jen.
3: Hi, Mama.
1: She's my vocal coach. This is my dad.
2: My pleasure. I think
3: mine.
2: I saw you this afternoon.
3: Oh, yeah.
2: Nice to meet you, sir.
3: Nice to meet you. You ready to kill this or what? How's your voice?
1: Good. How's it?
2: It's getting there.
4: All right, we're going into focus mode. Here we go.
5: I know you're prepared. You've been waiting for this moment. Everything you're feeling right now is normal. These people came to see you. I'm here because you're here. Let's rock! We're gonna say a prayer.
2: Thank you for the production crew, all the staff, players.
0: On the road with a group of people, it becomes a very functional, dysfunctional family. All centered around one goal.
4: One more thing, I gotta say something. It's Jeremy's first show. We got the grandparents. We got a lot of stuff. This one tonight is a proud Canadian boy coming home and representing for his nation.

0: my bed. This used to be huge.
1: Yeah, once upon a time it used to be huge for you, eh?
0: Good night.
1: Good night, sweetheart.
2: It went from like hanging out every day almost to only seeing each other a couple times a month, if that.
3: Who had the best shooting percentage that game? I did. No backboard, please.
2: Now that we don't see each other really anymore, we just kind of like cherish the time that we have together.
0: You want to see some
1: Excuse me, sweetheart, you can't go out until you clean your room, okay? Can you go clean your room,
4: yes,
1: please?
4: We gotta get you stuff on the bus.
1: All right,
4: thank you.
1: Okay.
4: Thank you.
5: These are some animals that my grandpa has collected. And this is a wolf, this is a fox, and me and him were playing like mini sticks one day, and I knocked off the leg, you know? It wasn't very nice. And then we tried to like tape it there, and at one time it just fell over, and I blamed it on Jazz. No, actually we blamed it on Nolan, and he wasn't even here. All right, let's go.
1: I'm waiting for him to clean his room.
5: Seatbelts, everyone.

0: Yeah, edit that out.
1: You shoot this ball into that net, all right? I saw you do it.

town and he stopped by the school. As a matter of fact, he did autograph his locker, but our cleaning staff is very diligent and they thought it was graffiti and they washed it off.

0: You want to say grace?
1: Thank you, Lord, for this pizza, this cheese, pineapple, bacon, pepperoni. Thank you to Hawaiian people for making pizza.
0: Yep. Thank you. Thank you, Lord. No, thank you that we have great friends. We're able to hang out together and have a good time.
2: Amen.
3: Amen. Amen.
4: Hello.
5: Hi.
4: How are you?
5: Are you just
4: here? Yes, I am. Nice to meet you.
5: Hi.
4: I used to sit right here. I used to sit on the steps, and I used to play here, too.
5: Oh.
4: So keep playing.
5: Thank you. Thank you.
4: And always follow your dreams, okay?
5: Okay.
4: All right. Thank you very much. Have a good day.
6: He was about 12 years old when he wanted to go and play in front of the Avon Theater.

0: right, take it away. Hey, everybody.
1: It's like you're only 12 years old, you've never had any singing lessons, so if you don't make it, it's okay.
2: He asked me to come to his Stratford Idol competition, so I went and saw that.
3: I was definitely worried that he could beat me. He was singing all styles of music, R&B. He was rapping some, and he would have little dances made up for them, break dancing, and...
4: That natural instinct was in Justin to respond to little mistakes like that. He made it an entertainment opportunity.
2: I was like, whoa, where did this come from, man?
0: Our next Stratford Star winner.
4: Even though he got second, he still got the attention he needed.
3: People recognize my face from the videos, just knowing that I'm the girl who beat Justin Bieber.
1: Family that live in different provinces that wanted to come. At this time, he was playing around on YouTube and he'd seen some stuff, so he said, why don't we just put it up on there and send her the link? Next thing you know, we had hits from strangers just requesting other songs. It's like, oh, this is fun. They want you to post another video. Let's do this one.
2: And I was like, whoa, you got 100,000 subscribers. Where'd that come from? And he's like, oh, people like my stuff.
5: I had just come back from a night out with friends. Went online and I saw this little 12-year-old singing Aretha Franklin Respect and thought, oh, that's pretty good. And there was another one. There was about 6 videos. I click on another one. Click on another one. And then I clicked on him singing Neo So Sick. You gotta change.

0: that's when I got the buzz. I actually canceled all my meetings the next day and said, I'm gonna find this kid today. I kind of became obsessed with it.
1: I remember getting a message on YouTube. I had a call from my friend saying, there's this guy named Scooter Braun trying to reach you. He got a hold of Justin's great aunt, got a hold of the school board. He contacted the Avon Theater. I was like, who is this guy? I just went to a computer phone and called him from an unknown number just to say, please stop calling.
2: Hi, it's Patty Millette. You were calling about my son, Justin?
0: You know, she thought she was gonna have a phone call to get rid of me. And we ended up talking for about 2 to 3 hours.
1: He said, come to Atlanta for a week, no strings attached, and I'll just introduce you to a bunch of people, let you know I'm for real. And if you don't like it, you don't wanna sign with us, we get a free vacation out of it, and you know, back to life as usual.

I told Justin, do you want to meet Jermaine Dupri? And he goes, the guy who, you know, does grills with Nelly. Pull up to the studio, and we all get out. And as we're about to walk in, this Range Rover pulls up, and Usher gets out. And Justin, he really, really looked up to Usher. I'm like, Justin, don't say a word.

0: Justin just freaks out. Oh my God, is that Usher? Is that Usher? He's like losing his mind. And he goes running right up to Usher and he goes, man, I'm one of your biggest fans. Can I sing one of your songs to you? And I look at this kid like, I just picked you up. I just told you not to do this. Usher looks at him and he thought he was like my little cousin. He goes, you know, it's cold outside, buddy. Don't worry about it. You know, he pushes him aside and Usher goes into the studio and starts his session. And I look at Justin, I was like, I just told you not to sing for anybody. And he goes, you said not to sing for Jermaine. You didn't say anything about Usher. I'm running out of time.
1: At the time, Scooter didn't have a whole lot of experience, but he was so confident in Justin, we started making plans to go forward.
0: I kept flying him back and forth, and we were doing all these meetings, and everyone started saying no. Every label said, there's no platform for him. You need Nickelodeon or Disney. You need the machine. Do you guys read the stats that kids are spending more time on the internet than they are watching TV? And the place where they're watching most of their videos is YouTube? It was the most frustrating thing in the entire world. I said, well, maybe he needs a little credibility. I started thinking, who would be the perfect person?
2: Nobody wants to be alone. When you're touched by the words in a song, now, baby, you sing with me or what? you got it bad when you're on the phone. Hang up and you call right back. You got it bad when you miss a day without your friend who dies off track. And you got it bad when you're stuck in a house you don't want to have fun. So I think about.
3: Okay. Your friends will believe you now.
4: Yeah. I said, this is like a no-brainer.
0: So now Usher is shocked, and he looks at me and he goes, who is this kid? And Justin kind of has a smile on his face. You don't remember me? You blew me off outside of Jermaine Dupri's studio. And Usher was like, hey, okay.
4: And I said, you know, I really feel like you have something incredible, but I think that we should take it to L.A. Reid.
0: Justin was excited because he knew this was the guy who had signed Pink, Avril Lavigne, Outkast, Usher, and so many others. And he said, yeah, at the Grammys, I've heard people thank him many times.
5: My first impression was, wow, the Macaulay Culkin of music. That was the first thing I thought in my head. He came in and he soaked up all the air in the room and he sung really well. But it wasn't even that. It was the face. It was the hair. He was brave. When it was all said and done, I was beyond convinced that Usher had absolutely delivered a gift.
6: He was in grade 8, and it was about halfway through the year. And then he came and he said, Mrs. Booker, I'm talking with Usher. And I thought, great, but I really don't know who Usher is.
7: We're going to pull Justin. Justin didn't know this, but Justin, you were in the studio. Come on over here. He's a good-looking 14-year-old young man. Have a seat right next to your mom.
8: Hey, and he sounds even better than he looks.
7: He does.
8: What a voice.
7: Patty, tell us a bit about what's happening now in Justin's life. This is hot off the presses.
9: He just signed with the music label, and we're moving in about a week to the U.S. So it's a big step, and he's got a long journey and great plans.
7: Congratulations, Justin.

they were excited to go. And we're a little leery at them going, but we're, you know, we're excited for them to go too. And I mean, once they walk through that gate at the airport, it's, that's the end of it. They're gone. There are moments that you come across all your life. There's always that moment when you have to let go. And that was one.

0: I just moved him down to Atlanta on my own dime.
1: Thank you, Shy.
2: It was summertime. He wasn't going to school. He didn't have any friends.
0: I called the label and said, let's make some moves. And they were mad at me. Well, what do you mean? You spent money. You know, we're not ready. And
2: done.
0: If it was up to them, we would have come out with Justin when he was 28 years old.
3: I can grow facial hair really easily.
4: I was coming in to help them get acclimated to being in Atlanta.
3: Look, I grew a mustache.
4: I remember he used to ask me, like, when am I going to get in the studio? You know, just sitting around.
0: Justin was looking at me like, when are we going to do something? I was like, that's it. I'm with the kid.
5: I don't think you're ready for this chilling. I don't think you're ready for this chilling. I don't think you're ready for this, because my body's too doodle.
6: That's when they called me in.
7: In addition to singing, Justin also plays drums, guitar, keyboards, and trumpet. Currently being managed by Usher and Scooter Braun.
8: I met Justin in December 2008. Scooter and Usher both know me, and they decided that it was a good thing to bring Justin in to work with me ahead of time, prior to the recording, just to get some basics underneath him.
7: Tonight he will be singing an original tune entitled Common Denominator. Here's Justin Bieber. Woo!
3: They started a bit too early. Can you start it over, please?

0: started. We started cutting records in Atlanta. We started working with different, you know, people and trying different things.
1: I'ma tell you one time. One time when I met you, girl, wow.
2: I didn't mean to stop you like that, but this is only a tease. Ladies and gentlemen, introducing to you Island Def Jam recording artist Justin Bieber. It's getting ready to go down. Just so you know, we're in the studio right now working on it. Get ready because it's going to be big. Ain't that right, Justin?
1: That's right.
2: That's right. So look out. We're coming.
3: Kick it once again now. Check it. We going to

0: that song one time. I think that should be the first single because I think it's up tempo. We'll get the kids excited. When I met you, girl, my heart went knock knock. Nothing but a flies in my stomach. June 2009, Justin was playing at a water park in Poughkeepsie, New York for 40 people. It was raining at the water park, by the way. Pouring rain. Antonio was dancing, Marvin was dancing, Tay was DJing, Dan was playing guitar, and me and Ryan.
1: I mean, it went naturally. But naturally doesn't mean easy. There's work that goes into that. And you have to do the footwork.
0: In radio, we don't play a young kid. 15 years old, he's got a young voice. That's not our thing. They didn't understand it. Hand-to-hand combat is what we did. We put Justin in a van and on airplanes. And that kid, planes, trains, and automobiles.
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3: What's up, guys? All the
4: hits. Is this being played anywhere else in the country right now?
5: Justin, what are you going to sing for us right now?
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7: Your couch, bro.
8: I'm going to sing One Time acoustically. You guys have heard the track, One Time?
9: One Time. It is acoustic version. Oh, my God.

0: love is all we got.
1: He went every single one. If you weren't playing his record, he still went. And he'd play his guitar for you acoustic, and he'd sing on the spot any request. And he won people over. One
2: time. Yeah, yeah.
3: Wow.
4: That was nice, man.
3: Justin Bieber, do not forget us, bro. Don't forget us.
2: I won't.
1: There's not a DJ that can say they have not met Justin Bieber.
5: Waking up early, going to radio stations, meeting with, you know, it's just adults. Everything is just adults.
6: I'm so excited to go to Hartford.
1: He started twittering. I'm going to be at this radio station. I'm going to be at this radio station. First 20 kids, then 40 kids, then 100 kids, then a couple hundred kids started lining up outside of these radio stations to just get a glimpse of him. And they started to play his record.
7: Chaos at Roosevelt Field Mall today. The crowd was so huge, local police are on hand trying to control this crowd.
8: I think at that point, no one really realized how powerful social networking was or is.
5: Who caused this? Like, wow, like Justin Bieber, that kid, you know, with the hair and that could sing. He caused like this whole huge thing.
9: Justin's fans are the most loyal group of girls on the planet. They all feel a certain sort of ownership over him because they feel like they found him before Scooter found him, before the record labels found him. He belongs to them.
10: And they're there for him, and they, God, I've never seen fans like this.

0: What is it you guys love so much about Justin Bieber?
1: I like his songs.
2: I like his songs.
3: I like how he looks.
4: Oh, his eyes. They're so cute. And his little smile.
5: And his laugh.
4: And his laugh.
5: His laugh.
6: His laugh.
4: We're obsessed
6: with
4: him.
6: What's his laugh?
4: Like, I know. It's so cute.
3: I like the way how he smiles.
5: His hair. I love his hair. Flip like every 5 minutes.
2: Yeah, I love his hair.
4: Oh, that hair is perfect. Yeah.

0: couldn't rock his hairdo, but I really want to see him rock some of these one time so he can step his game up. So Justin, get you some pigtails, man, with some, you know what I'm talking about, with some accessories on the end so the girls can play with your hair, man, and that's another tool that you'll be able to use.
1: You are a gross monkey.
2: It doesn't matter who put them in the garbage. They were still in the garbage.
3: All right, we got the stuff. We got to get it out of here now because the cops are going to sneak them out.
4: In our business, what happened with Justin Bieber has never happened before. Truly a phenomenon. Even groups like NSYNC and Backstreet Boys took years.
5: But already, over a million copies have been ordered in the United States alone.
6: I was honestly blown away by his talent.
7: It's called My World 2.0, and it's the number one album in the country.
8: You guys know Justin Bieber?
4: Justin is now in that rarefied atmosphere. All these giant artists who sell out arenas every 2 or 3 years when they go on tour. Well, Justin is one of them now. He's become a member of that club.
9: I mean, look at him. He's like a dreamy Christmas elf.
4: On his first record, in his first year and a half. Okay, that I don't believe that's ever happened before.

0: neighbor. We will be husband and wife.
1: Fever, fever. It is a pandemic.
2: Thousands of screaming teenagers.
1: Around the world, girls are losing it.
3: Sydney, in scenes that weren't far off, Beatlemania.
4: Justin Bieber's visit to town is absolutely good news.
5: Police have called off the event because of safety concerns.
6: It's a hysteria that I've never witnessed before.
5: This is what happened with the Beatles and the Monkees.
7: Justin Bieber.
8: Bieber 2.0.

0: ultimate in our business is becoming an arena headliner, being able to sell out Madison Square Garden.
1: Madison Square Garden represents the pinnacle of success for an artist. The Rolling Stones, U2, Michael Jackson, this is the big time. And for this kid to play Madison Square Garden and he's the headliner, give me a break. Come on, this just doesn't happen.

0: Yo.
1: Hey!
2: You.
1: Stop the movie! You! Down there, texting, sleeping, making out back there. Hey! Enough!
2: Cut it. All right, bring it back.
1: All right, let's go.
3: Hey, you guys have tickets to the show? You don't have any tickets?
4: I have

0: Are you big fans?
1: Yeah. This girl's like obsessed. This is all she does. Justin Bieber.
2: Really?
1: Yeah, yeah.
0: What's your favorite song?
1: Sing it. Just Amita, please.
2: Okay. Yeah, sing.
1: Okay, she's gonna sing.
3: Everybody's laughing in my mind. Rumors spreading about this other guy.
4: We usually have like 10, 20 tickets left. And we go out and we talk to kids, we talk to families, and we hear their stories.
3: That should be me holding your hand. That should be me.
4: It's like me and the guy from Extreme Home Makeover have the best jobs in the world. Because we get paid to just make other people happy.

0: concert?
1: You guys have tickets to the show? Everybody's got tickets?
2: We give them free tickets, and they're usually in the first 10 rows.
1: The best price. Nobody can beat my prices.
2: I'm the corny one. I call it, like, we gotta give back.
3: Section 108.
2: If it wasn't for those kids out there camping out and doing what they do, we don't have jobs.
0: Oh, great.
1: Go close.
0: Give her a hug. Thank you so much. You don't even know how much I appreciate you.
4: Yeah, I just happen to have some tickets in my pocket.
5: Get in.
6: Well, if I give you tickets, will you do it?
5: Oh my God, do you want me to drop dead, please?
6: Here, row 7, you're really close.
5: Paris, this is so awesome! Oh my God, Daddy!
6: So you.
2: You're in the second row.
6: Are you here? Oh my
2: God. You cry when you see him?
6: We cried when we saw you. You can give all of your love.
2: It's actually the most gratifying thing about the job. Little things go a very, very long way. The moment we forget that, I think it's over. The fact that Justin can do that for families, it's crazy.
7: This is the best thing that happened to my life.

One Less Lonely Girl has become a tradition of our show where we randomly pull a girl out of the audience. Every show, we pick a new girl and bring her on stage, and Justin serenades her, gives her some flowers, makes her feel special.

0: looks cooler.
1: Everything is cooler. This is like in Super Mario Brothers when you became Big Mario. You're too young or you know that?
0: No, I know that. It's when you eat the mushroom and it goes...
2: So coming up, Madison Square Garden, biggest show of Justin's career. And we've made some changes for the Garden show. Much bigger screen. We have some extra screens coming in. We finally have some explosions, so I can't wait to see what that's like.
0: Big boy! I'm ready. It's gonna be sick. Yeah. I like your mic.
3: Thank you.
0: Is this yours?
3: Yeah.
0: Your hair is so big.
3: I know.

0: Jaden's here because he's coming to perform Never Say Never at Madison Square Garden. And it's going to be his first performance ever. When your dad is Will Smith and your mom is Jada Pinkett Smith, I think you have some performance and stuff in your blood.
1: Okay. Jaden's watching tonight.
2: I don't understand why.
1: Why is he watching? Because he wants to see everything so he can never learn it. You think he should do it tonight?
2: Of course. Strike and blow it up. You doing it tonight? Gotta do it.
3: Yeah.
2: Get it out of the way.
4: So your parents are gonna have a heart attack.
2: Why?
4: Because everyone wants to come up for his first performance. We gotta tell them. But in a way of, you know what, just feeling it, we doing it. If they come
2: they
4: in.
2: They made me.
4: They made me.
3: They made me do it.
2: They made me
4: they
2: do it.
4: They forced.
2: I didn't want it.
5: you wanna do it tonight?
3: Yeah, I am. And my parents are taking a helicopter out here.
2: Are they really?
3: Yeah,
0: they weren't gonna miss that.
2: I can't believe that.
3: They're probably in the air right now. I just told them not to come, but that didn't work out.
0: Coming in right now.
1: Justin is in the bus and he's not moving. I think he's dehydrated from being in the sun all day yesterday.
2: Did Mama Jan go on there and look at him?
1: She's going on there now.
6: What do you think is going on in terms of keeping your voice where you should, not wasting it?
2: I guess, like, I was home for a few days. So, okay. Like, I was talking. Like, I wasn't screaming.
7: Hey, Ryan! That's how we do it!
6: Have so much demand on your voice already. 86 shows is a whole lot of stuff to have to do on anybody's voice. We're not talking about just you. You really kind of have to be more cautious when you do have downtime.
8: Do the best job you can do, okay? Have a good show.
2: Okay? I'm gonna rock this show.

0: mean, I remember being at the VMAs and Madonna came out to give a speech about Michael Jackson, and she said, we took away his childhood. And Justin looks right at me and goes, don't let that happen to me.
1: Being a 16-year-old, there's a certain amount of fear and nervousness with all the stuff that, you know, he's dealing with. And he says he's not nervous, but when he's nervous, he sort of like goes through dance steps. He does like the whole popping and everything.
2: Okay. All right, let me just have a minute alone, guys.
3: There's not really a whole lot of training schools for how to handle this. You know, he'll sometimes get a little whiny about having a normal life, and I said, you know what? You gave up normal.

0: your new normal.
1: All right, let's roll.
2: You know, I have a lot in common with Justin. We are really lucky to have gotten this opportunity so young and to, you know, relate to younger fans. But also the thing is we both worked really hard. And doing tours, even when you're tired or when you feel sick and always having that smile on your face, it wasn't always easy.

0: Give it up for Miley Cyrus, everybody!
1: What?
2: You tell me. Scale of 1 to 10.
1: 7.
2: Minus 3.
1: Was not a 4.
3: Justin needs rest. I mean, that's really our best friend at this point.
1: My voice sounded good in a couple of them.
2: Hear how your voice sounds now?
3: He's giving it everything he's got. But doing 86 shows for any vocalist is a lot to ask.

0: How's everyone doing? Does anyone have any questions or anything they want to ask? Yes. I'm feeling all right. Probably like a 4 out of 10. Aww. Your hair's all back now.
1: You know.
0: Yesterday he had an afro. It was like this big.
2: The vocal rest really is the most important thing for Justin right now because his voice is fatigued. The bigger part is he's 16 years old and he doesn't know when to shut up.
3: All right, let's take a look.
4: Hi, girls.
5: What are you guys doing?
6: We're waiting for Justin Bieber.
5: Justin Bieber's sick. He's seen a specialist.
7: Are you crying?
4: Yeah.
5: No, don't cry. Don't cry. Don't worry about it.
3: I was able to see that his vocal cords are swollen and there's a lot of mucus and a lot of junk and debris all over his throat.
5: Hey, well, here's perfect timing. Come here. This is our agent. He just walked up.
3: How do you do?
5: This is the doctor.
3: Dr. Kessler.
8: Oh, great. I'm glad you're here.
3: His throat's really infected, so he really needs to take some time off.
5: When Justin has days off, it's usually when he comes back his hoarsest.
3: Well, yeah. Well, he's got to learn.
5: He screams and yells.
3: We want him to be a healthy 16-year-old, but if he's taking on this career as a commitment, it comes with obligations, and there's a professionalism that comes along with it at any age where you have to make certain sacrifices, and that's why I think he has to cancel tomorrow's event. Syracuse is out of the question.
4: Yeah.
3: No way.
9: We are telling you we'd like to postpone till the 1st, correct?
5: It's the best thing we can do. I know you don't want to cancel on anybody.
0: I don't.
5: I know, but I mean, this is where we are. Like, we have to do this. Otherwise, you could, if I let you say, hey, Justin, it's your choice, we can do Syracuse tomorrow, you'll say yes, because you want to do every show.
10: No.
5: But then you'll destroy your vocal cords,
10: no,
5: and we can't risk
10: it. I would not let you do that. I already have stepped in, but I would not let you do that.
0: There's going to be a lot of kids that are going to be let down.
10: Can I tell you something? Hear me clearly on this, that you do this now and move one or two, or we're going to be shutting down 5, 6, maybe 7 later. Do you want to cancel 7 shows or move 1 or 2 now?
0: Move 1.
10: Okay, then we're going to move 1 now. And that's the option you have tonight. You may not have this option if you don't make smart decisions about this in a week or two. That's kind of where we are.
5: We've never canceled a show. We've done over 120 shows in the last 2 years. We did 14 shows with a broken foot, sang through strep throat. We were 3 days from the biggest show of our tour. Timing could not be worse.
10: Can you give me an E?
0: What about McDonald's tonight?
10: Yeah. Give me an E.
0: Like chicken nuggets?
10: Fried stuff the doctor said you're not supposed to have. Those are fried.
0: Yeah, but
10: he said
0: no one's perfect. And he said if you do it, you're a kid and you can do it.
10: I tell you what, I'm only trying to help you here. Is this what you want to do? You're still in the game? Are you ready to Canada and then go home to Canada? Nope, you're still in the game then, right? Okay. People don't often understand if a singer says, well, my voice is going down. They understand if a football player tears a muscle. But the same thing really can happen to a singer's throat.
11: This is like the strictest vocal rest he is going to know. And now the protocol has to be carried out by all of us. And it's not just about the next 36 hours. This is ongoing for the rest of this tour.
5: Why don't you go talk to him?
11: Happy to. You and I will talk about kind of your regimen. And this is fine. You can do this all day. I love you for doing that, okay? So you just can't talk on it.

0: Hello, sweetheart. Don't talk.
1: Okay, I got Justin on board and we're leaving right now.
2: Been a rough week. We're on our way straight to the doctor, and we got to see if the swelling in his throat went down. So I think we're all a little bit on edge to make sure he's healthy enough.
3: God, I pray that you just help Justin's headache go away. And pray for complete healing.
1: It's New York City.
4: Okay, let's see what's going on. Say ah. It's still red in the throat.
5: I hate this.
4: High voice, falsetto.
5: Maybe you do more water.
6: There you go.
4: So he's got swelling on both vocal cords. That's what indicates to me he has some reflux. And the vocal strain is partly because he's trying to sing through the redness and thickness of the reflux. And then on top of that, add the infection that he had over the weekend, which is really what threw him over the edge. I'd like him to try the vapors today and see what a difference that makes. So he's just proved to the world he's human.
5: All right, can we leave now?
4: Okay, I think we're pretty much done.
5: All right.
4: As long as you have enough medicines.
5: We have enough.

I grew up worshiping this place. And to think that the 12-year-old kid I found on YouTube is gonna be in the garden tomorrow. I'm excited.

0: What do you want to be when you grow up?
1: It was actually a year and 3 days ago that Justin and I were in a sound pit just like this. It was the first time he had ever been in the Garden. And we got invited to meet Taylor Swift at her sold-out show, first time she'd ever sold out the Garden. And I remember the kids were waving their hands side to side all around these stands. And
2: I was watching Taylor, and I realized that this is really what I want to do. I want to be doing this for the rest of my life.
1: Justin looked at me and said, I can do this. And I said, yeah, I believe you can do it. He goes, no, I can do it in a year.
2: He kind of believed it, but at the same time, he was like, you know, maybe, you know, MSG is really hard to sell out. It's a really iconic venue.
1: He looked at me and he was like, I can do this. I don't care how hard I gotta work.
2: Scooter usually tells me, believe in my dreams and, you know, really just go for it.
1: But we wanted that Garden. Like, you know, we looked at the routing and I saw the first leg and they said, well, maybe we'll save Madison Square Garden for the second leg. I said, no, no, no, we're going for it. So we went on sale and they call me and they're like, we're gonna sell out this entire tour in 2 days. And I said, well, what about the Garden? They said, the Garden, that sold out an hour ago. And I said, what? They said, oh, yeah, we sold that out in 22 minutes. Now we're less than 24 hours, and I'm nervous, but I've seen him pull through, so I gotta believe that he can.

0: you knuckleheads doing out there?
1: Causing a ruckus?
2: Calling my entire body with you.
0: My favorite color.
3: Yeah. I said I'd come in a dress like you today.
0: Nice. Kenny put me onto this kind of t-shirt, these kind of shirts. I would never have worn this if it wasn't for Kenny.
4: Hey. How you doing?
0: What up, man?
4: Good with you, man.
0: How are you?
4: Good.
0: What up?
5: You smile. I smile. You smile. I smile.
0: It's an honor. Honor performing with you guys.
6: While we're doing all this, okay, I want you to keep your voice as still as you can. We're still not out of the woods yet, okay? And we got a big show tonight. So no talking.
7: Wow. You're on the floor.
0: Oh my God. You are insane. You are insane. Thank you so much.
7: It's not that bad. Every show you knock that back.
8: That's Breakfast of Champions right there.
0: What is this,
8: man?
0: Dude?
8: What's in it, Flo?
9: It's all greens, multivitamins, all your nutrition that your body ever needs.
0: Oh God, this smells like liquid poop.
8: Yeah, but you, he's not gonna like it. It's his first time having it, man.
0: It's like dinosaur pee.
8: Wait till you hit the stage. You got that in your system? When you get to the second phase of the show.
0: I'm 16, I always have energy. Okay.
8: You won't be 16 forever.
10: Group hug, fellas. Big moment tonight.
11: For the real thing. Come on.
7: Your family, the little man in all of our lives, and I'm sure I speak for all of us when we say we're proud right now.
8: Yeah, we are.
0: Love me too, man.
10: Should he kill this right here in front of you so you know you drank it?
11: Please. Finish it, man. Finish it.
0: Oh, the last part's so bad.
11: Come on, man.
0: It's not that bad, dude. I was once chilling in my room, watching TV, just in a regular place, and now I'm in this big world, living my dream and, you know, doing what I love, and it's just crazy how it all came around.

0: Jesus' name.
1: Amen.
2: Everybody get it in. 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

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And there's gonna be times in your life

0: I want Justin to be able to find his identity and worth not from what he can do, but from who he is.
1: We've done the best we can raising him. Hopefully, as he goes through life, he will remember what we've said to him about being respectful to people and being a good man.
2: There's so many people out there who think he's just some kid act and, you know, he's going to be a teen sensation and he's going to go away. I wouldn't bet against Justin, and I sure wouldn't bet against Justin and his team. We like being the underdog. We like to stay the underdog as long as possible. It kind of gives us something to work for.
3: As he grows, as he goes through life's experiences, as he loves, as he finds relationship, all of this will become a part of the story. And for me, it's beautiful to watch it all over again because I understand it firsthand. I mean, this is something that could definitely be a forever story, only if he wants it.

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And I want to thank everyone in here. Let's do another song. 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Who wants to be my baby?

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1: Oh, he's got the beaver shirt on?
2: Yeah.

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And tonight, it's our party. It's not my party, it's our party. I'm gonna sing as hard as I can tonight. And I need you guys to do the same. And dance and let go. 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

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Sitting in a big white balloons alone. This is amazing. I feel a little bit overwhelmed tonight. I literally feel there's a little miniature firework display going on behind me. Thank you to everybody that got tickets tonight. I saw you guys tweeting me the picture of where you get the email that says you've got the tickets. And it's always so nice to see so many people in the crowd that I've never seen before. Can you show your hand if you've never been to a show before? I love that. Hello. You are loving it. Hello, and I'm on your t-shirt. I'm on your t-shirt. Say that again. His cousin got it from Primark for £1, everyone. I know I'm back in London town. Primarni, aye, aye, aye. Okay. Let's just hope these boots are anti-balloon slipping. Okay. So my album comes out in like 3.5 weeks. And it's crazy to me that only a year ago I was on this very stage launching Alive. And I feel very humbled and excited and very, very happy that I'm in that 1% of artists that gets to release a third album. I'm not taking for granted that I'm being given this opportunity. And it's because of you guys, so thank you. And the album's called Sweet Talker. And it makes sense now that I'm going to sing it. So this next song is called Sweet Talker. And this is how it goes.

That face and voice that I go familiar. Yeah, best off the move, you best show the mirror. And when I say dive in, I mean head first. I'm in the bed first with a sex bird. Last 12, you're an expert, you're a legend, you gon' get this work. Up and down on my street floor, I don't sweet talk, cause I keep

0: looking so hot that I forgot what I was doing and didn't even come in. Okay. Tiny's one of my best friends. So to share that moment tonight was very special. So thank you for coming, Tiny. I'm sure he has to leave. I think he has the studio now, so. I keep seeing faces in the crowd that I know. Like friends and family, and it's freaking me out. It always freaks me out. Hello, I don't think we're family, but I'll wait. So many interviews I've done in the last few days have been what makes this time right now different from the first and second album. And I feel like, honestly, I've really just truly learned to let go. And I really feel like you cannot ever make everybody happy. I'm one person, as are we all. And sometimes you can't be as healthy as you need to be, or look as good as you want to be, or get it right, or say the right thing. You know.
1: Hey, hey, hey. Yes, honey, yes.
0: And seriously, I've just realized that I have to enjoy this more than anything else. There's going to be times I'm going to say stuff, do stuff, wear stuff, date people that people don't like. Because nobody is perfect. And every time I sing this song, I have to just say to myself, you're okay. You're okay. You just sing and people watch you do your job. That's it. And so I want you guys to take this moment with me on stage and in the audience right now. And if there's something in your life that you've done that you carry with you every day, a lie you told, a mistake you made, someone you hurt, let it go. Forgive yourself. Because if you don't, you'll never live as free as you can. Okay? Let's start.

Okay. This song I wrote when I first saw how much my fans kept me sane. How you get to a certain age, right? I'm gonna go off on one again, even put the towel under my arm. You get to an age where you decide what you eat, who you love, what you wear, where you go on your own, what music you buy. And for the fact that every single person in this room took a moment in their life to go on iTunes or go on YouTube or go on my webpage or my Twitter or my Instagram or my Facebook and accept them, accept me into your thoughts, into your music brain space. I have no words that can explain how thankful I am that this is my dream. I sing because I love it. And this song, I need you guys to really take in what I'm saying and understand that without each of you right now, I wouldn't be here. So thank you. And even if you have a seat at the back in the posh bit, I expect you guys to jump as well.

Thank you. I love London so much. I don't want a proper talk like that tonight. All right, guys. I know my dad's here with his friend. So hello, Dad, wherever you are, with your mate from footy. He's like, yeah, I'll bring my mate from football. Is that all right? Hey, Dad. Okay. Who tonight came with someone that they love? And I said this a few times in the last few months since singing this song. And people start off with their arm around them, kissing them, holding their hand. And then towards the second verse, I feel people start to let go. So I want you guys to make history right now. I want you guys to hold on to the person, obviously make it appropriate for the relationship. I want you guys to hold the hand of the person you're with. I want you to, if you're with your wife or your husband, your boyfriend or your girlfriend, just snog, just let it out. Not literally. Oh gosh, this is live. And stay like that. And realize that love is the hardest feeling to conquer. It's the hardest feeling to get right. And I need you guys to stay like that. And let me sing the song. Don't let go.

0: these moments where all the stage people have to wear all black to think that they won't be recognised. Always try and be so discreet. You're out there, Tori. How are you feeling tonight?
1: You all right?
0: Yeah, I'm wicked. Do you want to go a little bit further forward? Can you go a little bit further forward? How's your birthday so far, Louis?
1: It's been amazing, actually.
0: Look at this.

Okay. I'm being told in my ears that I'm running out of time, so if I don't talk so much, it's because you guys don't want to miss your last train. I want to take it right back to the beginning to remind myself that this all kind of kicked off with a YouTube video. About 4-5 years ago, maybe even longer than that now. I apologize for the smoke, I know. It's a lot. Neighbors are having a barbecue. And I remember the label that I was with at the time were like, don't put any music online. Just stay quiet. Don't show people anything. And I was at a point where I was like, but wait a minute, aren't those people are the people that are gonna get me to where I wanna be, right? So I uploaded a video called Big White Room onto YouTube. And it's still one of my favorite songs.

So I've been really honest about this album. Obviously, I'm never not. And this is the song that I wrote through probably one of the hardest breakups I've ever been through. And I went into the studio on my own, and I sat in the studio and I cried, and I wrote this very song with Louis as my witness. And we've only rehearsed it twice, so if I get the words wrong, forgive me. But I wanted to share with you guys something that I haven't sung yet. And it's on the album. It's called Your Loss, I'm Found.

0: I needed that.
1: Thank you. Okay, quickly, I want to explain these songs that are new. This is called You Don't Really Know Me. And again, just because you become something in your life, maybe you become a mum, or you become the head of a company, or you become famous, it doesn't mean you're going to like all of it. And that's the truth. Sometimes people want stuff from me that I don't have to give. And I'm tired and I'm hungry and I'm in a bad mood and I need to be those things. And sometimes I struggle with covering up how I really feel because people need me to be like all the time. And I know you guys can relate to that. We all can, right? So yeah, this is called You Don't Really Know Me.

Make some noise for Louis, Phoebe and Louise. Careful on that wire. Sorry, that was a thought I just said out loud. I should say it, because if he hurt himself, I would have felt bad if I didn't say it. Okay, someone just went, go on, Tori. Yes, Tori, got fans in the place. Big up yourself. Right. This is definitely probably my favourite song I've ever written in my career so far. And I'm happy that I get to sing it to you. And start the music. I'll just keep talking.

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Okay. I'm going to speed through the last part of the show because I've spoken so much that we're running out of time. But I need London, literally as a whole, London. The whole of London. Everybody tonight is called London, including myself. I need you guys to step out of your seats right now. 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I can see you guys. I know you can hear me. And I need you guys to show me that London is the best place to do it like a dude.

0: Okay. 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Okay, so this next song is new also. It's the first track on the new album, Sweet Talker. And it's called Ain't Been Time.
1: I'ma do it like I ain't been done. I'ma do it like I ain't.

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What song was it that I choked? Did you guys clock that? I was like... Okay. This is the first time I've ever performed this song live. And it is my next single. And it is called Burning Up.

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When you need that song to push you through your gym, right? And other stuff. Okay. This next song, you might know it. I've sung it a few times in the last couple of years. Some of you may not know it, but if you do, please sing along. Let's go.

0: Ten. 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I'm getting to celebrate a very, very, very special time in my life with you guys tonight, right now. Bang Bang is number one on iTunes. So it's only right that I end my set tonight with that song. So please, everybody.
1: Wait a minute, let me take you there right now.

Thank you, iTunes, and of course, London Town. Come on, team. Make some more noise for Louis, Ace, Ginger, Phoebe, Louise, and Smooth, and yourselves. One, two, three. Thank you. God bless and good night.

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You're looking good tonight, London. 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I can barely hear myself. Just a minute, I have to do a very elaborate quick change.

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I'm a bit like Dorothy right now, actually. There's no place like home. So with that said, you wild and crazy Londoners, and all my Camdenites, and all those kids who flew from across the pond, I'm so sorry. 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

0: What I tell them is, when we come together, me and my beautiful fans, we belong, don't we? 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We make love. 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And art and pop can belong too.
1: Free my life.

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Just some more happiness and joy. And you know, I really can't think of anybody else who's better to give it to them than you. You make my heart soar every time I'm with you.

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0: little piggy went to market. 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We only eat swine. We only eat mermaids here, you little monsters. So, when I was making our pop, I was thinking to myself, I was thinking about what I truly wanted. What was the intention of the album? And I not only wanted to make music that you love, because you know I want to make you happy, but I also wanted to make music that would set me free. Now, I don't mean to make this about me, but what I say about that is what I mean is I wanted to set myself free of this box. This box they put you in pop music. It's like I have to stay inside the box and be a good girl. But I don't want to be inside the box. I want to live outside the box with all of you. So, I made some music that's a little bit different from what I've made before, but I made it because I'm a fan. I'm a fan of all different kinds of music. Aren't you? So, this one's called Jewels and Drugs.
1: Yeah. It's about that time.
0: From across the pond, T.I. They wouldn't let him into the country, poor thing.
1: All right, hustle gang.
0: Put your hands up. Hustle gang, T.I. Juice and drugs today.

0: Are you having a good time tonight?
1: Me too. Lucky Lou.
0: Lulu London. So, when I wrote the next song, it was one of the hardest things that I did, because, you know, everybody went on about all the clothes, right? And all the makeup and the wigs, and why does she always cover up? So I decided that I would use this opportunity to tell you why. Because the whole world is watching. And what I wanted you to know is that, like some of you, which is why I wrote Born This Way,

my real hair. And the reason for that is because what I was saying was like you, some of you, I've went through some really tough times. And tough times I've never really talked about. And I never talked about it because I didn't feel that I needed to use it for people to like my music. And I won't tell you exactly what it was now because no need to be a downer, really. But I'm telling you because in order to write art pop, I had to be willing to take off all the wigs and the makeup that I used to cover up the pain. And it's not that I don't love my wigs, I am my hair, obviously. It's just that I used them for a long time to become different people. So that when I woke up in the morning and I didn't feel strong enough to be me, I just created someone else. And it worked. And it will work for all of you whenever you choose to do it. But in order to grow, be a better artist, and to become closer to you, I knew I had to show you what's underneath all of the theater. So here I am. In order to get here, I had to climb through a lot of swine. And it's really scary when you're young and you don't know what it means to be grown up yet. So you start hanging out with adults and you think, oh, this must be what adults do. But it wasn't what adults do. And it wasn't normal. But because I let it be normal, before I knew it, I was just a shell of a person. I was just skin and hair, and my heart and my brain and my pussy, everything was just, it felt like trash. I felt like trash on the inside. I felt empty. So I wrote this song to let go of all that pain. I wrote this song to hopefully help you get rid of yours.

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But I would do anything for you, monsters.

All right, true to form. 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I wrote this song when the Born This Way ball was ending. Sorry, but we have company, so I'm just, you know, fixing my face. My mouth is wet as fuck. I've been waiting so long to play this for you. When I was on the road and I knew that I was in pain at the end, and I knew that we might not finish the show, my God, it killed me inside, just terrible. And it was because even though you lovely fans got to see me at Twickenham, right? Amazing. That was a great show. I had so much fun. That was like totally surreal. But I wasn't able to share that with everybody. And I was really sad, so I knew that I was almost done. Finished. Cooked. So I wrote this song about how even though I had to go, what I really wanted is always I want to be with you.

Where's Richie? Richie, come out.

Thank you, London. Good night. 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Richie, my amazing choreographer of the show. Michael RMD, give it up for the dancers, and most of all, we give you applause from us to the...

0: Hello, London. How are you doing?
1: The distant call. That's my mother calling.
2: Yeah.
1: Well, that's my understanding that Apple Computers is going to give every single person in here a computer tonight. I think that's what was told to me as I walked to this stage. I have no legal consequence to that statement.

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How you gonna get the money? Papers in an empty hole.

Listen, I don't want anybody making too much noise out there tonight, okay? Yeah. I understand a lot of you were told this was a John Mayer and Pete Doherty reunion concert, and I apologize for that you didn't get to see who you wanted to see, but don't let that be afraid to make you afraid to make any noise out there, okay?

keys right here. Ruby Amanfo on the vocals. Lily Mae Ritchie on the fiddle over there. Came tonight. From Denmark on a pedal steel guitar, Maggie Bjorklund. Tall drink of water on the tall bass over there, Catherine Popper. She's from the Dirty South over there, but also from the Dirty South on the drums from Alabama is Carla Azar on the drums. I'm gonna play this song right now we've been working on called Take Me With You, Why Don't You, When You Leave Sometime.

0: when I was a kid.
1: The world was as big as my imagination, which is pretty big. Only it was imaginary. We send our love from Earth. We're going to transmit to these two astronauts who are up about 220 miles up there somewhere.
0: And I said, you know, one day there's going to be spaceships up there orbiting the Earth. Then if I said, I'm going to sing for the people up there, and I'm going to meet the crews, well, they would have locked me up right there.
2: We consider you an explorer just as we are, and we're all targeted towards the same thing, and that's ensuring a bright future for the young people in our planet.
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2: We would like to say good evening to you all in Anaheim, California.
1: It was this world of ambition and imagination.
0: You can't imagine, you know, what's going to happen in your future. So much has happened since those days.
5: Paul seems so aware of the journey he's taking.
6: It transcends age and it transcends boundaries.
7: He does tap into your heart. He does grab something in everybody.
8: I looked at his face, and it really tells a story. Everything about his life is on his face.
9: When you watch him, it is your life. You know, it is your life, but you hold it up.
1: We're all in this together. It's not an us and them situation, it's all us. That's why we call the tour the Us Tour. It's like if you're a family and you're giving a party, then these are all your guests.

0: Nice to meet you. How are you? Follow me.
1: By nature.
0: Yes.
2: And this is the US tour, because it's about us, it's about us, it's about us all together. We're all in this together.
3: Hey, good morning, everybody. It's beautiful all day.
4: Sunday morning, Q1043. Good morning, Paul McCartney.
5: Hiya, how are you?
6: How are you?
5: I'm all right, thanks, yeah.
7: Paul McCartney, this is the biggest thrill of my life.
5: Yeah, I'm just driving in to the gig. How you
6: doing? We're not worthy!
8: This is a man so excited to see you in concert tonight, Paul. We can't wait.
5: I'm just on the radio. First up now.
8: Can you tell we're excited to see you, Paul?
5: You know what? I'm getting the feeling.
4: One of the greatest shows I've ever seen, last night at the Garden. Paul McCartney and the band, who is just at the top of his game.
5: Songs take on a new thing when you play them live to an audience.
4: As good as it gets, and wow.
5: We had a lot of fun, actually. The crowd was sensational.

0: 24th Lynn Road, many of my formative years were spent at the house.
1: I think Paul was completely modeled by his mother and father.
2: They gave me great support growing up.
1: He had a sense for the straight and narrow. I never left him.
2: My dad was a cotton salesman, and my mom was a nurse. Their values were very strong. They gave me a good set of rules. I didn't listen to all of them, because you don't, you know, you're a teenager. But eventually, they've been the rules that I've lived by. I don't really think that I showed any sort of startling promise. I can't remember anyone sort of saying, hey, this guy's a bit of a prodigy. I think I started to imagine there was more out there than my narrow little sphere of reference. We thought we were just getting into it to earn a few bob, to, you know, be famous. But in actual fact, something much more important has happened.
3: They changed popular music forever.
4: They gave everybody the license to go someplace else.
2: That was a particularly big world of energy that I wanted to plug into.
3: All these years he's been out on his own, always growing. There's something about him that's changeless, and it's profoundly appealing to people.